0: Also hands.
1: The 1-1. 100 miles an hour, misses low and away. 2-1.
0: And a couple times I've seen Schlitter go to the belt. He also has the pitch comm in his belt, and he will change the call. He's doing it right now.
1: The 2-1. Chop to second base. Anthony Volpe with a nice hop. Will fire to first. 2-1. Let's pause 10 seconds for station identification. 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Back here at the stadium, 2-1, top of the third inning. Yankees lead 1-0, and here's Roman Anthony, the left-handed batter against the righty, Cam Schlitler. Anthony struck out in the first inning. Pitch. Curveball in the dirt, 1-0.
2: Anthony is the DH tonight again in a low-run game. You got to think they need their best defensive outfield out there. Anthony is a really good young player, but his throwing issues have him as DH tonight.
1: Big part of the Red Sox offense, missed 101 games this year. He came back on August 30th, same as Trevor Story. Pitches inside as he jackknifes out of the way. 2-0.
0: Just think about the Red Sox. They're here, and they did it pretty much without their best pure hitter in Anthony and without Garrett Crochet for most of the season.
1: The 2-0. Swings over the curveball. 2-1, they right now are flummoxed by that pitch. Schlitler has 14 swings and misses, 7 on 4 seamers and 7 on curves. The 2-1, swing and a miss, dials it up to 99, 2-2.
2: Eddie, if you're looking for 99 and he drops that curveball, then you got no chance, and vice versa, right?
0: Oh, absolutely, and he dropped it with a 2-0 count.
1: Two balls, two strikes, two outs. Yankees lead 1-0, top of the third here in the Bronx. Schlitler deals. Check the swing, and they say he went around on the high fastball. Another strikeout for Schlitler. He has retired 8 in a row. It's the middle of the third inning, and as the Yankees won, the Red Sox nothing. 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
2: 62 days. It's the second fewest amount of days ever between that far under and that far over. The 1914 Braves did it in 59 games. They won the World Series that year, and they're known as the Miracle Braves. Some sort of miracle happened this year with the Red Sox because they had the worst record in baseball and suddenly won 15 in a row and 27 out of 30.
0: Well, there's Delta Airlines written all over this ballpark right here. And some people claim it could have been their flight.

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0: Back here at Yankee Stadium alongside Eduardo Perez, Tim Kirchen, I'm Michael Kay. Thank you for spending part of your evening with us. It's been a good game so far. Game one of the best of three wild card between these two longtime rivals. Yankees lead 2-0. Eric Miller came on to get the final out of the fifth, also gave up the home run to Rice, and now face Cody Bellinger to start the bottom of the sixth. And the first pitch is a strike, clipping the outside corner, 0-1. It'll be Bellinger, Lombard, and McMahon here in the sixth inning. The 0-1 pitch. Up and away, 1-1.
8: So Miller the other day got a save in which he walked two guys and had three wild pitches in one inning. He's the first pitcher ever to get a save since 1969. With two walks and three wild pitches in one inning.
0: 1-1. Big swing and a foul ball back to the backstop. Count 1-2.
8: Pretty hard to do, don't you think?
0: It is difficult, I would say. One and two on Cody Bellinger. 0-2 tonight. And that one is chopped off the glove of Miller. He doesn't know where it is, and Bellinger will beat it out. Miller had to reach high to get it. It fell to the third base side of the mound. He could not find it, and Bellinger has great speed and gets himself a single.
9: Yeah, and that's instincts right there, trying to go for it. But if he would have let it go, Trevor Story was right in front of that ball, placed defensively perfect for that. Unable to get both left-handed hitters he was assigned to get out. Disappointing outing for Miller.
0: Another call to the bullpen by Chad Tracy. That's going to do it for Miller with the right-handed George Lombard Jr. coming up. So that's the call to the bullpen with no outs in the bottom of the sixth inning. It's the Yankees 2 and the Red Sox nothing. And this is the American League Wild Card Series on ESPN Radio and the ESPN app.
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0: office in Yankee Stadium for meetings or for anything.
1: I've never stepped inside that room before tonight. I've only broadcast Yankee games for 35 years. Maybe I'll get a pass now.
2: All you need is a token to get in. I cannot believe that, Michael. I've been in there 100 times, and I don't cover the Yankees. Well,
1: the National people get to go in, but I don't. Here's Trent Grisham. Pitch is a strike on the outside corner. Ben Rice, the first Yankee in postseason history with four or more hits, two or more home runs, and six or more RBIs. And just the fifth player all time for any team.
2: First Yankee ever, four hits, six RBIs, two homers in a postseason game.
1: Yep.
2: Ever.
1: Yep. And they've played in some postseason games. Well, the crowd's certainly joyous right now as the Yankees lead 9-0. 2-1 count on Grisham.
2: Kind of appropriate. Their best everyday player had a historic night, and their best pitcher was fabulous again.
1: And both guys from Massachusetts. The 2-1 outside 3-1. Now, Ben Rice did not grow up a Red Sox fan. Grew up a Yankee fan. But Cam Schlittler and his family grew up Red Sox fans.
2: Oh, yeah.
1: That's the first Yankee postseason Grand Slam since Anthony Volpe hit one in the World Series against the Dodgers in 2024. That one is driven into left center field. Rafaela drifts over, makes the play. But the Yankees put a five spot on the board. The big blow, the Grand Slam off the bat of Ben Rice. What a night for Rice. Rice, baby. At the end of eight innings of play, Yankees 9, Red Sox nothing. And you're listening to the American League Wild Card Series on ESPN Radio, the ESPN app, and SiriusXM Channel 81, presented by Gusto.
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1: Back here at Yankee Stadium, all Yankees with five runs in the eighth inning. They lead 9-0 in the first game of this wild card series. That allows them to save David Bednar for another day in a closer game. So they call on John Schreiber, who they picked up off waivers on August 31st. And he was one of the 10 pitchers that made the postseason roster. Just seven relief pitchers in this short series. So here's Andrew Monasterio, who pinch hit for Roman Anthony and struck out in the sixth inning. And the pitch, inside 1-0. Nine runs on 12 hits for the Yankees, no runs on three hits for the Red Sox. And there's a strike.
0: Schreiber comes in a little bit more lower than the three-quarter arm slot. Uses that four-seamer 28% of the time and the sweeper 27.
1: Fly ball right field. Jones, a step in, two steps back. He makes the play. One away here in the ninth. So one down, that'll bring up Adley Rutschman. One out in the ninth. Red Sox have been held to three hits. And we mentioned at the start, the Red Sox in the month of September have had a lot of trouble scoring runs. Now you combine that with Cam Schlittler's brilliance, and I guess it doesn't seem that startling that there's a zero on the board. And a strike on the outside corner. Pitch up and away, one and one.
0: Last grand slam, a Yankee hit off of Red Sox in the postseason, Ricky Lede.
1: Wow.
0: 1999. That was at Fenway.
1: 1-1. Low and away, 2-1. So a lot of pressure now on Sonny Gray tomorrow to keep this series alive. He'll be facing Max Fried, the 2-1. Pitch up and away, 3-1.
2: And Sonny Gray led the American League in wins this year, had a terrific season, has had some success against the Yankees, has had some success in the postseason.
1: Up the middle, right there is Lombard on the second base side of the bag, and he throws to first for out number two. So the Red Sox are down to their final out here in the ninth. So it's been all about two kids from Massachusetts, Cam Schlittler and Ben Rice. One a seventh round pick, one a 12th round pick. Here's Contreras. Swing and a miss. And again, his top hand flies off the bat on that swing.
0: Yeah, it doesn't look comfortable at all for Contreras.
1: So important for the Red Sox, 27 home runs, 81 ribbies. Swing and a miss. On a breaking ball, down and away. And Boston down to its final strike. And the 0-2. Swing and a miss on the breaking ball. Ball game over. Yankees win game one by a score of 9-0. A tour de force for Ben Rice. An unbelievable ace-like performance by Cam Schlittler. And the Yankees are up 1-0 in this best of three.
2: Well, with Rice, they threw him too many fastballs. And Cam Schlittler threw so many curveballs. And that was kind of the difference in this game.
0: And don't forget the supporting cast of George Lombard. You got three hits in this game as well. And from your number nine hitter, Austin Wells, he gets two runs driven in on two hits. So you're getting production all around the lineup for the New York Yankees this evening.
1: And the Yankee offense has not been that explosive this year, especially without Aaron Judge. They score about one run fewer per game on average without Judge. But today, they took control and they scored the nine runs and won this one going away. But it was a tight ball game for a long time.
2: Right. But let's repeat, Ben Rice, first player in the history of the Yankees postseason to get four hits, hit two homers, and have six RBIs in a postseason game. That's amazing. Mantle, DiMaggio, all of them.
0: I will say this. The game is in a really good place with those two starting pitchers. Peyton Tolley did his job. He kept the team in it, but Cam Schlittler was Cam Schlittler in the wild card. Perfect.
1: And the six RBIs for Rice ties a Yankee postseason record, held now jointly with Bobby Richardson, Bernie Williams, Hideki Matsui, and Robinson Cano. Pretty nice names. So the Yankees celebrating in front of their dugout. the players coming in from the bullpen, and the Yankees didn't have to go that deep in the bullpen. They just used Paul Blackburn and John Schreiber. The win goes to Cam Schlittler, and the Red Sox have to recalibrate and come out tomorrow behind arguably their best pitcher so far this year.
0: And you cannot leave your best arms in the bullpen tomorrow if you're the Red Sox.
1: All right, let's go downstairs. Jeff Passan is with Austin Wells.
5: Thanks so much, Michael. Austin, you've seen Ben Rice turn into a star this year, but to come out and have a performance like this in a game this big, what did it mean to this team?
6: Yeah, I mean, he set the tone. Had a great AB in the first and then just kept going from there. I mean, all of his at-bats tonight, you felt like he was going to do something like he did. Two homers, big double, probably a couple other knocks in there. So he's been doing it all year for us. He came out, set the tone. It was great.
5: A couple of knocks for yourself, a couple of RBIs. Without Aaron Judge in this lineup, how important is it for everyone else to step up?
6: Yeah, I mean, you got to go up there and do your job. It was great to get a good win. Great performance out of the lineup up and down. Obviously, Schlittler on the mound, shutting him down. Our bullpen was strong. So, obviously with him missing from the lineup, every pitcher. So, we're just going after him.
5: And of all those 107 pitches Cam Schlittler threw tonight, 32 curveballs, a career high for him. Why were you guys leading on the breaking ball so much tonight?
6: It looked good in the bullpen, so we just leaned on it. I mean, it's kind of as simple as that, really. They were trying to get on the heater, so he did a good job mixing up. He was incredible.
5: He was incredible, and thank you, Austin Wells. Back to you, Michael.
1: Thanks, Jeff, and thanks to Austin as well. Once again, the final score, the Yankees beat the Red Sox 9-0 in Game 1 of this wild card series. For Eduardo Perez and Tim Kirchen, producer Owen Murphy, statistician James Smythe, and engineer Paul Schrager, I'm Michael Kay from Yankee Stadium. Now let's send it to Christine Lisi in the studio with the post-game show. Christine?
9: Michael, thank you so much. 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The American League Wildcard Series on ESPN Radio has been presented by Gusto, the all-in-one payroll and benefits software built for small businesses. 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With the Yankees up 1-0, two out in the bottom of the fifth, Ben Rice started off what was an incredible night at the plate.
1: 1-1, two outs, nobody on, bottom of the fifth. Hit to center field and deep. Rafaela back, still back, still back on the track, at the wall, leaps. See ya! A home run into Monument Park. Dead center field. Lefty against lefty. And Rice is floating around the bases. He touches third, high-fives Rojas, and heads to the plate. And when he steps on the plate, it is 2-0 Yanks.
9: As he was last fall, Cam Schlittler again dominated the Boston team he grew up rooting for.
1: And the 2-2 pitch. Swing and a miss. Rushman down on strikes. 10 strikeouts, one hit, and one walk. What a magnificent six innings for Schlittler.
0: And a career-high 24 swings and misses as well. 107, playing pick three.
9: Schlittler, first player in Yankees history with multiple postseason outings of 10 strikeouts and zero runs allowed. Both have come against Boston. His postseason stats, 14 and a third innings pitched, zero earned runs, 22 strikeouts. Stat of the day brought to you by hands-free Skechers Slip-ins Aeroburst, high-performance running shoes that cut through the wind. Rice added an RBI single in the bottom of the seventh, and then in the biggest hit came in the bottom of the eighth inning.
1: Bayo deals. Driven deep to right center field. That is better than a triple, a grand slam for Ben Rice, and the Yankees blow it open. What a night for Rice as he jogs around second, slowly making his way to third. And he has put together an extraordinary night here in a playoff game. The Yankees waiting for him at home plate. And this place is up for grabs with the Ben Rice Grand Slam.
9: 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Rice 4-for-5, 6 RBI, 2 runs scored. Rookie George Lombard Jr., 3 hits, and he scored twice as well. Yankees routed the Red Sox in Game 1, 9-0. Coming up next, we check in on Game 1 of the NL Wildcard Series between the Cubs and Padres. 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
9: I'm Christine Lisi. 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Game 1 of the NL Wildcard Series from San Diego. Padres leading the Cubs 4-0, bottom 5. Fernando Tatis, Manny Machado, Xander Bogaerts each with solo shots. Machado also has an RBI double. And San Diego's Michael King has not given up a hit yet. He's walked 2 and struck out 4. Before playing in their first playoff game in 5 years, the White Sox got a letter of support from Chicago native and noted fan Pope Leo XIV. They proceeded to jump out to a 5-0 lead in game one of their AL wildcard series, beat the Astros 6-3. Austin Riley go-ahead 3-run homer off Johan Duran, bottom eight. Braves came back, defeated the Phillies 5-3 in their NL wildcard series opener. Our next broadcast, game two, Philadelphia-Atlanta tomorrow at 1:30 Eastern. Coming up next on many of these ESPN radio affiliates, it's game one of the NL wildcard series, Cubs and Padres in progress. For producer Renee Canales, technical director Camilo Ortiz, and associate producer Ryan Matlack, I'm Christine Lisi. 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
30: I was in wardrobe makeup and Greg and Linda were sitting together and he was like, oh my God, that's daddy. And I was like, it just put it in perspective. It just humanized him for me in a way. It was like, okay, here's a guy who just lived in this world, which a lot of us don't really understand, and what he had to do to survive. You know, I felt like, okay, I got a connection to this guy. And you know, just, you know, this guy, he makes up his own rules.
0: And the FBI, to this date, has never acknowledged that Scarpa was part of helping the federal government in this crucial period of our country.
30: And oddly enough, he never helped the government convict anybody who was in the mafia. You know, he utilized all of his relationships, connections to help his guys get away with things. So, yeah, it's a crazy story.
0: Fascinating. Wow. And this is in theaters near you tomorrow. And what a cast, too.
30: Yeah.
0: Giancarlo Esposito, not pictured in the trailer. He's in it.
30: Yeah, David Strathairn.
0: Yeah, Josh Lucas as well. Yahya Abdul-Mateen, who's been
30: phenomenal. Yeah, is amazing.
0: He's red hot right now.
30: Amazing. Yeah, yeah. He's been doing a lot. I said but I was saying yes, yes,
0: yes, yes.
30: He's been doing a lot of amazing work, and you know, it was just so cool to be in there with this like a younger kind of serious actor. You know, obviously classically trained, but. It was amazing to see him play this part and carry this movie. I think people are going to be blown away.
0: All right. Again, it by any means available in theaters nationwide tomorrow, September 4th. Mark Wahlberg here on the program. You excited for your Patriots season? What do you got here?
30: I am. We had a pretty good year last year.
0: I should say a little bit
30: above what the expectations were.
0: I should say so.
30: And look, obviously we got a tougher schedule this year, according to everybody else. But I think Mike's got those guys really believing in themselves. Drake May is definitely the truth, and I think you know, they've added some nice pieces. It's exciting to see what's going on now. The Red Sox are playing good. I was just trying to figure out who was going to beat the Yankees for me. I was rooting for the Dodgers, and then you know, I was like, well, wait, we might actually be able to do this ourselves because the Blue Jays are now kind of, you know, at the bottom of the barrel. Tampa looks good. But it's fun. It's nice to see those guys playing and young kids playing together and you know, sweeping the Dodgers.
0: Doing it without Roman Anthony.
30: Yeah.
0: Without,
30: incredible.
0: You know, without Crochet. They're coming on.
30: It's incredible.
0: But you know, I guess so when did you go to the old, you know, the old Foxborough when you were like on those medals, those metal?
30: I did. I was at Foxborough quite a few times.
0: Steve Grogan, Tony Eason, what are we talking
30: about? Grogan, Eason. And I also, in 1990, opened for the New Kids at Gillette. I opened for them there.
0: How about that?
30: Yeah, 2 days there, 2 days at Dodger Stadium. It's craziness.
0: So you're in Foxborough, opening what,
30: Foxborough, yeah. Yeah.
0: Okay.
30: Yeah. 60,000, whatever the number
0: was.
30: Got
0: that going for you.
30: Craziness. You know, always being such a diehard fan and seeing them do so well for such a long time, obviously, what Brady and those guys did and Bill Belichick.
0: No, yeah.
30: You know, there's some rumors and some talk. I haven't read the script yet, but there was supposed to be a Bill Belichick biopic script coming my way.
0: Oh,
30: we'll see. And you know, we've been working on Pete Rose for quite some time.
0: All right.
30: We're hoping to be into production sometime in early 27.
0: Mm. But the Belichick biopic.
30: That'd be crazy.
0: Who plays Belichick?
30: Hopefully me.
1: Oh, yeah.
0: Okay.
30: They asked. They said, would I be interested? I said, why wouldn't I be?
1: Wow.
30: Of course I would be. I haven't read the script. A friend of mine, actually, I think, who actually produced and financed this film has the rights. And according to them, I haven't heard this or anything from Bill, that he is interested and involved. So that makes it a lot easier.
0: You know? Interested and involved.
30: Yes.
0: About a biopic on himself.
30: Yes.
0: And you would play Bill.
30: I would be very interested to explore that possibility. That's for sure.
0: Okay. And so do you already do a Belichick or?
30: No, but I got, you know, listen, I don't want to put it out there like that. You know, the same thing with Pete, like this would be endless amount of time and preparation. Same thing like with Scarpa, you know, this would be months, if not a years of work to prepare.
0: So would you play Pete? Would you play Pete Rose?
30: Yes. Yeah, but this is Pete. That's Pete when he's about to break the record, when he's managing,
0: right?
30: And then, you know, dealing with Giamatti and all that stuff. And so we've had a script, and we've been working on various. There's been various versions of the script, but we're getting very close.
1: Wow.
0: So would be the Pete Rose era of when he got popped, is what
30: you're
0: saying?
30: Yeah, but starting with him, you know, kind of chasing, breaking the record, managing the Reds,
0: right,
30: player manager, and then, you know, all the other stuff that was going on. A very colorful life.
0: I always thought if he came out and did like an Oprah Winfrey tour,
30: yeah,
0: saying, don't be like me, gambling can break up families, gambling just destroys, I don't want to gamble anymore, yeah, and just be like, he'd be in the Hall of Fame. I really swear.
30: Yeah, I think there was many things that he could have done, but I don't, you know, maybe he was just so far down that path that it was like now to come clean. Maybe he just thought it would be embarrassing for him or whatever. But I think now, posthumously, he'll walk right in, I think, first.
0: Well, I mean, now that he's here, but unfortunately no longer with us.
30: It's very unfortunate.
0: You know what I mean?
30: But for me, he was such an amazing player. And look, we have all had seen many, many great people fall from grace.
0: Mm-hmm.
30: But I think he really learned his lesson. And I think how he came out on the other side, I think, is the thing that matters. And there is a cautionary tale there, but there's also a kind of raging bull, Wolf of Wall Street, kind of amazing, wildly entertaining, fun ride. And, you know, I just adore him. I think he was one of the greatest, obviously, ever.
0: That's in 27?
30: Yeah. Yeah, hopefully. Yeah, we've been working on it. It's like The Fighter and, you know, a couple of other movies that we've done the good ones take time, and to develop them, to get them right, they take time. And I just hope I'm still, you know, believable in playing him at that age, which is, you know, kind of toward the end of his career.
0: I think you'll pull it off. Yeah. I've got a bunch of questions for you about so many things that you've been awesome in so many, some pop culture, iconic pop culture moments that you've been involved in. I got questions for you. We have a segment called Celebrity True or False, where we run down your list of stuff that you've done to see what's true or not,
30: sure,
0: or what we've read. And we've got some great production value, including somebody you were in The Departed with. Hit it.
2: Celebrity True or False.
3: You can't handle the truth.
0: I think that voice sounds familiar to you right there, right? Pretty much.
30: My guy.
0: Okay, great. We'll get to that in a second. First up, true or false, Mark Wahlberg, the first Boogie Nights prosthetic was way too long and had to be shortened, and you've kept the second one at home and you still own it.
30: Correct? I think the only one that I actually tried, fitted, wore, there was one that just kind of came up and hit me in the head. And that was not the kind of, you know, have the one.
0: The one.
30: Yes.
0: So it, but I guess
30: the one that I wore in the film.
0: The one you wore in the film, yes, which is not the original one, is what you're saying.
30: Alan, ask Howard. These gentlemen were actually putting it on me.
0: Okay. Is that right?
30: Brave man.
0: I had no idea. Oh, royalty was here. My goodness. I imagine, Alan, is that what you said?
30: Yeah.
0: Okay. I imagine Alan's got a very deft touch.
30: We're working with Roger Corman Day. So.
0: Okay. Wow. Had no idea. But I guess, if you will, this was a two-part question, but you still have the other one.
30: I do.
0: Do you ever bring it out at all?
30: I don't. I moved it once when I moved it. It was like, you know, it's like a Homie the Clown thing. You just start Bob Mom in the head with it. You wanted to get crazy, but I think those days are past us.
4: Don't play that.
0: What a movie, man. I got a second one for you from this film. True or false? We had Thomas Jane on. He was kind of talking about this, so now we can follow up here.
30: Love Thomas.
0: Paul Thomas Anderson told the kid in the firecracker scene to light them whenever he wanted, so you and the rest of the actors didn't know when they would explode.
30: Yeah, he was just randomly lighting them off for 4 days.
0: Four days?
30: We were in that scene. I think it was up to 4 days.
0: With Alfred Molina and you and Thomas Jane?
30: Yeah.
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12: 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Tennessee came up short against top-ranked Texas in its conference opener. 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

0: and back downs. But, you know, give Sam Levitt credit. You know, he's not the most accurate throw in the world, but the dude is tough as, you know, timber. And over and over again, I don't know that he can continue running that much in the SEC and survive till the end of the season. But, you know, they had a shot, and everybody in the stadium was holding their breath. And then when the ball bounced off the kid's helmet and was intercepted in the end zone, you start hearing calling Baton Rouge, and the place is going absolutely nuts. I thought that was a tremendous parting shot on Ole Miss's behalf.
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2: Dart is hurt and grabbing his leg.
3: And there is a strong possibility that Jackson Dart is now out for the season. Really just terrible news for Dart and Neal.
1: Jackson Dart is out. It was Monday the Giants picked up J.J. McCarthy in a trade with the Vikings, a move that continues to bring mixed reviews. ESPN insider Dan Graziano.
4: I hate it. I think it's a terrible idea for the Giants. I honestly believe this is a move that could cause more problems than it fixes. Because, I mean, you have in your room, you have a 23-year-old starter who just got hurt, who has not established himself in the league yet. He's shown plenty. You supposedly believe in him. Now you bring in a guy who's the same age as him, who was drafted higher, who's going to make more money than he is next year. The Giants are on the hook for almost $4 million for this guy for next season. What is the upside? If he plays well, now you go into the offseason with a controversy with your starting quarterback who's not all the way there yet in terms of his confidence and is now looking and saying, I got to rehab my injury. And you just brought in a guy my age who plays the same position, who the last time a coach had a good experience with, it was the brother of the head coach of the team I play for. I'm not feeling great about that if I'm Jackson Dart.
1: J.J. McCarthy heading in. Odell Beckham Jr. heading out. Beckham had played 19 snaps in three games. Not a single catch, and the Giants released him on Tuesday on the Pat McAfee Show. AJ Hawk.
5: I mean, I think there's a chance another team could pick him up. He might be all right with it. The fact that he hasn't gotten on the field really as a receiver like he hoped to. I wouldn't be shocked if another team picked him up. But that's the thing. If you are the third or fourth receiver, like a team expects you to play special teams. That's the thing. That's what makes it really hard as a vet to step on there. If you're not getting a bunch of playing time, especially if you're not starting, they're going to need you to be on a couple of the special teams. And obviously, like a veteran receiver like him is probably not going to be running down on kickoff and be on kickoff return. So I understand probably why they do it, but I still think Odell could play somewhere else.
1: Fellow wide receiver Braxton Berrios was out of practice squad elevations, and Berrios officially signed to the 53-man roster on Tuesday. SportsCenter All Night, ESPN Radio. Tuesday, opening night for baseball's postseason. Also opening night for the NHL regular season.
6: Up the far boards. Panthers don't clear. Here we go! Sounded, and we have a heavyweight tilt on our hands here in Raleigh. It's Bo Koimama and Nick DeLaurier.
7: We saw this one coming from the preseason. Imama trying to size up DeLaurier. DeLaurier waiting. He'll grab Imama.
6: The bell is sounded, and here we go. They lock horns. Imama holding him back with the left, gets a right free. DeLaurier trying to land one. He misses with a right. Bo Koimama throws her right. He couldn't make contact there. They battle along the blue line here. A couple of right hands coming from both combatants here. Imama right. That follows a right from DeLaurier. Imama swinging away now.
7: There's a right. Now an overhand right from DeLaurier. DeLaurier's got that right hand free. Imama comes over the top. DeLaurier with another one. They're swinging in the middle of the ring. Now DeLaurier catches Imama to the right side. Another shot. DeLaurier with another one. Now they'll go to the clinch. Linesman still letting it go.
6: Couple of uppercuts from each of the two tough customers here. They tackle each other down.
7: They'll go to the ice for the thunderous applause of Lenovo Center.
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8: What a tilt.
7: And Nick DeLaurier firing up the crowd.
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1: The matchup in Raleigh featuring the last two Stanley Cup winners, Panthers, Hurricanes, which would go to overtime. Scoreless.
6: Verhaeghe for Forsling. Given back to Verhaeghe. 11 seconds through center. Verhaeghe into the offensive end. Has time. Drops it back. Forsling drive. He scores! Gus Forsling, the overtime winner with 4.3 seconds on the clock. The Panthers win it in overtime. 1-0 the final score.
1: 104.3 WQAM. Panthers get the win in overtime. Hurricanes, the fifth defending Stanley Cup champion, to be shut out in their season opener. Also going to overtime, Canucks and Oilers. They, however, were not scoreless. They had 10 goals between them after 60 minutes. Skating in overtime, tied at 5.
6: Paul Cotter, knocked to the ice by Shea. Gets it free for Sassone. Drops it back to Cotter. In alone, to the backhand. He scores! Paul Cotter wins it for the Canucks in overtime. His second of the game. And Vancouver is victorious on the road in Edmonton. The final score, the Canucks 6 and the Oilers 5.
1: Evan Bouchard, 3 goals, gets the hat trick. three goals, two assists. First defenseman in NHL history to have 5 points in a season opener. In Boston Bruins, a 3-0 shutout of the Rangers. The Bruins 11-game win streak in home openers. Golden Knights, a 5-2 win over the Blackhawks. Jack Eichel, a goal and a pair of assists as well. Canadiens and Maple Leafs.
9: Here's Texier hounding Darren Radish. He'll win the battle and pass it off. Down low, Doc. Taken away by Radish. Now to the line. Another turnover by Toronto, and they score. Alexandre Carrier. Seeing eye shot for the point. Right in past Bobrovsky, and it's 3-1 for the Canadiens.
1: TSN 690 with the call. Canadiens, a 3-2 win over the Maple Leafs. Seventh straight year, the teams played each other in their season opener. Maple Leafs had won four of the previous six. Montreal gets this one. Rivalry to open baseball's postseason. That's next to TSPN Radio.
0: 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Tennessee came up short against top-ranked Texas in its conference opener. Now, the Vols look to bounce back as the 3-1 Auburn Tigers come to town. 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
2: Dart is hurt and grabbing his leg.
3: And there is a strong possibility that Jackson Dart is now out for the season. Really just terrible news for Dart and New York.
1: Jackson Dart is out. It was Monday the Giants picked up J.J. McCarthy in a trade with the Vikings, a move that continues to bring mixed reviews. ESPN insider Dan Graziano.
4: I hate it. I think it's a terrible idea for the Giants. I honestly believe this is a move that could cause more problems than it fixes. Because, I mean, you have in your room, you have a 23-year-old starter who just got hurt, who has not established himself in the league yet. He's shown plenty. You supposedly believe in him. Now you bring in a guy who's the same age as him, who was drafted higher, who's going to make more money than he is next year. The Giants are on the hook for almost $4 million for this guy for next season. What is the upside? If he plays well, now you go into the offseason with a controversy with your starting quarterback who's not all the way there yet in terms of his confidence and is now looking and saying, I got to rehab my injury. And you just brought in a guy my age who plays the same position, who the last time a coach had a good experience with, it was the brother of the head coach of the team I play for. I'm not feeling great about that if I'm Jackson Dart.
1: J.J. McCarthy heading in. Odell Beckham Jr. heading out. Beckham had played 19 snaps in three games, not a single catch, and the Giants released him on Tuesday on the Pat McAfee Show. AJ Hawk.
5: I mean, I think there's a chance another team could pick him up. He might be all right with it. The fact that he hasn't gotten on the field really as a receiver like he hoped to. I wouldn't be shocked if another team picked him up. But that's the thing. If you are the third or fourth receiver, like a team expects you to play special teams. That's the thing. That's what makes it really hard as a vet to step on there. If you're not getting a bunch of playing time, especially if you're not starting, they're going to need you to be on a couple of the special teams. And obviously, like a veteran receiver like him is probably not going to be running down on kickoff and be on kickoff return. So I understand probably why they do it, but I still think Odell could play somewhere else.
1: Fellow wide receiver Braxton Berrios was out of practice squad elevations, and Berrios officially signed to the 53-man roster on Tuesday. SportsCenter All Night, ESPN Radio. Tuesday, opening night for baseball's postseason. Also opening night for the NHL regular season.
6: Up the far boards. Panthers don't clear. Here we go. The bell is sounded, and we have a heavyweight tilt on our hands here in Raleigh. It's Boko Imama and Nick DeLaurier.
7: We saw this one coming from the preseason. Imama trying to size up DeLaurier. DeLaurier waiting. He'll grab Imama.
6: The bell is sounded, and here we go. They lock horns. Imama holding him back with the left, gets a right free. DeLaurier trying to land one. He misses with a right. Boko Imama throws her right. He couldn't make contact there. They battle along the blue line here. A couple of right hands coming from both combatants here. Imama a right. That follows a right from DeLaurier. Imama swinging away now.
7: There's a right. Now an overhand right from DeLaurier. DeLaurier's got that right hand free. Imama comes over the top. DeLaurier with another one. They're swinging in the middle of the ring. Now DeLaurier catches Imama to the right side. Another shot. DeLaurier with another one. Now they'll go to the clinch. Linesman still letting it go.
6: Couple of uppercuts from each of the two tough customers here. They tackle each other down.
7: They'll go to the ice to the thunderous applause of Lenovo Center.
6: Imama and DeLaurier, two of the toughest customers of the National Hockey League, toe-to-toe.
8: What a tilt.
7: And now, Nick DeLaurier firing up the crowd.
8: He's in full gladiator mode right now.
1: The matchup in Raleigh featuring the last two Stanley Cup winners, Panthers, Hurricanes, which would go to overtime, scoreless.
6: Verhaeghe for Forsling, given back to Verhaeghe, 11 seconds, through center, Verhaeghe into the offensive end, has time, drops it back, Forsling drive, he scores! Gus Forsling, the overtime winner, with 4.3 seconds on the clock, the Panthers win it in overtime, 1-0 the final score!
1: 104.3 WQAM, Panthers get the win in overtime, Hurricanes the fifth defending Stanley Cup champion to be shut out in their season opener. Also going to overtime, Canucks and Oilers. They, however, were not scoreless. They had 10 goals between them after 60 minutes, skating in overtime, tied at 5.
6: Paul Cotter, knocked to the ice by Shea, gets it free for Sassone, drops it back to Cotter, in alone, to the backhand, he scores! Paul Cotter wins it for the Canucks in overtime, his second of the game, and Vancouver is victorious on the road in Edmonton. The final score, the Canucks 6, and the Oilers 5.
1: Evan Bouchard, three goals, gets the hat trick. Three goals, two assists. First defenseman in NHL history to have 5 points in a season opener. In Boston, Bruins, a 3-0 shutout of the Rangers. The Bruins' 11-game win streak in home openers. Golden Knights, a 5-2 win over the Blackhawks. Jack Eichel, a goal and a pair of assists as well. Canadiens and Maple Leafs.
9: Here's Texier hounding Darren Radish. He'll win the battle and pass it off. Down low, Doc. Taken away by Radish. Now to the line. Another turnover by Toronto, and they score. Alexandre Carrier. Seeing eye shot for the point. Right in past Bobrovsky, and it's 3-1 for the Canadiens.
1: TSN 690 with the call. Canadiens, a 3-2 win over the Maple Leafs. Seventh straight year, the teams played each other in their season opener. Maple Leafs had won four of the previous six. Montreal gets this one. Rivalry to open baseball's postseason. That's next to TSPN Radio.
0: 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It's an SEC showdown in Knoxville. Tennessee came up short against top-ranked Texas in its conference opener. Now, the Vols look to bounce back as the 3-1 Auburn Tigers come to town. Coverage begins Saturday at 3 Eastern, with kickoff at 3:30 Eastern on ESPN Radio.
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0: Montgomery. 4-0 White Sox.
1: It would be a 6-3 win for Chicago over the Astros. Their first postseason win since 2021. Astros' third straight game one loss. That's the longest streak in team history. We heard it here on ESPN Radio. Roxy Bernstein, Greg Olson have the call. Back to Houston. Roxy?
0: All right, Jay. Game one goes to the White Sox. A surprising season for the Southsiders. And now they're stunning the Houston Astros, winning game one on the road in this best of three wild card series. They jumped on Houston early in this one.
2: Yeah, they really did. They got off early, got off a good start, three walks, get a sack fly, get on the board, and Hagen Smith starting his first major league game in the postseason, only 29 innings of major league experience, goes out there and stuffs the Astros for three. And then after that, manager Will Venable was able to string the bullpen together, get to Grant Taylor, who had an epic game, 50 pitches thrown, 2 1/3, gave up an unearned run, but was lights out with 5 strikeouts.
0: And the Chicago White Sox, a team that lost 100-plus games each of the last 3 years, this was not expected for them to get into the postseason. Now they're one win away from advancing to the division series, and it was some timely hitting, and both sides going with bullpen days. The Astros throwing 8 pitchers here in game one, 5 for the White Sox, yet it was Chicago who's used to being in this position. They used an opener more than anybody in baseball this year.
2: Yeah, and, it's kind of curious, but they didn't have a starter that was going to be coming online on their day, and they felt like the best opportunity was Hagen Smith, who has been lights out in his brief major league career, to come out in this spot and try to keep the bats and the fans quiet for a little while, let the offense get on the board. They did that early in the top of the first, got 2 in the second, and they were off and running.
0: 11 hits for the White Sox. Colson Montgomery homered for Chicago. Nelson Velasquez hit one for the Astros, but it's the White Sox taking game one by a final of 6-3. For Greg Olson, I'm Roxy Bernstein right here in your home for every pitch of the postseason Major League Baseball on ESPN Radio and the ESPN app as we go back to Jay Reynolds in the studio.
1: 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Right now, SportsCenter all night. Baseball just getting its postseason underway. WNBA into night number 2, and yet already we have a team bounced from the postseason, and it's the 1 seed.
3: Stewart steals it, and that's going to just about do it tonight here in Brooklyn. Sabrina Ionescu told us after shoot-around, it is not just a must-win for Minnesota. We want to close this one out tonight in front of our fans. And they have done just that. History tonight at Barclays.
1: News on USA Network, Liberty, an 87-71 win over the Lynx. New York sweeps the best-of-three series, the first 8 seed to win the first round. Under the current 3-game series format, they'll get either the Dream or the Mystics. Brianna Stewart, Jonquel Jones, Sabrina Ionescu scored or assisted on 70 points. The Lynx, as a team, had 71 in the loss. Minnesota could not win its must-win game, but Indiana did.
4: So with 4:36 to go in regulation, Clark has to play with 5 fouls the rest of the way. Matched up with the MVP. Bullseye!
5: What'd you say to you, Candace?
6: I don't know what Caitlin Clark just said, but whatever hyped her up.
1: Caitlin Clark did foul out eventually, but she does score a career-high playoff 27 points. Amazon Prime with the call. Fever, a 99-89 win over the Aces. That series tied at 1. Clark scoring or assisting on 58 points, tied for the most in a playoff game in WNBA history. Another day, another move for the New York Giants. That's next. 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
1: 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Hockey season now underway, and the youth shall lead them. Macklin Celebrini, at the age of 20, captain of the San Jose Sharks in Chicago. 21-year-old Connor Bedard is the Blackhawks captain. ESPN analyst Mark Messier.
2: First of all, congratulations for Connor being named a captain of a original six team.
3: Yes.
2: It's a tremendous honor, but I don't know what the hurry is, honestly. I don't necessarily think it's a great idea for the players of that age and that lack of experience to be put in that position. I think that there's a tremendous burden that goes along with it. The professional hockey is a very obviously serious sport. Lives matter, decisions matter. There's repercussions about everything. And I just think that when teams are rebuilding like the Chicago Blackhawks, like San Jose, there's no rush to make your young superstars and put them in that position because there's so many things that they don't even understand about the responsibility of being a captain at that level. It's different than when you're in junior hockey. But when lives and livelihoods are at stake, it's a completely different set of circumstances. And I also think it's really important to have really good veteran leadership around those kids to really show them what it's like to be a pro, what it's like to be come in and play with a consistency and how you act and how you speak and how you treat people in the organization and all the lessons that are so important in leadership. And so when they get to the time, I mean, I was not ready when I was 20, 21, 22, 23, sure. 24, 25. Yeah. We had great mentors with Ron Chipperfield and Lee Foglin. Wayne became captain, and obviously I became captain when Wayne left, but I just don't think there's a rush, and I just wish him all the best, and same with Celebrini as well.
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4: 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Are you entertained?
0: Number 5.
1: Opening night of the NHL season, Bruins Rangers were scoreless for 56 minutes, but then they came rapid fire. 98.5 the Sports Hub.
5: Back to Schmitz between the circles. Quickly off to the right side of Zibanejad. Paterka take away in the neutral zone. Elias Lindholm gives it back to Paterka. Nice move. In front, score!
1: WNBA Fever forcing a decisive game 3 against the Aces, getting a career playoff high 27 from Caitlin Clark in their game 2 win. It was on Prime.
6: So with 4:36 to go in regulation, Clark has to play with 5 fouls the rest of the way. Matched up with the MVP. Bullseye!
1: Back to the ice. Panthers, Hurricanes went to overtime without a goal being scored. 104.3 WQAM.
5: Verhaeghe for Forsling. Given back to Verhaeghe, 11 seconds. Through center, Verhaeghe into the offensive end. Has time. Drops it back. Forsling drive. He scores! Gus Forsling, the overtime winner with 4.3 seconds on the clock. The Panthers win it in overtime. 1-0 the final score.
0: Number 2.
1: To the diamond. Braves getting a key swing in the bottom of the 8th in game 1 against the Phillies.
7: They swing high, drive in the right field, that's deep. Racing back hill, turning around, that ball's gone! And it's gone! Austin Riley with a 3-run homer. And here in the bottom of the 8th inning, Atlanta leads it 5-3.
0: Number 1.
1: Yankees take their opener from the Red Sox. New York also putting it away in the 8th.
8: Mayo deals. Driven deep to right center field. That is better than a triple. A grand slam for Ben Rice, and the Yankees blow it open. What a night for Rice as he jogs around second, slowly making his way to third. And he has put together an extraordinary night.
1: Ben Rice, 2 homers, 6 RBI.
3: When it starts to get hard, that's all the more reason to be consistent, that you got to lean on your everyday routine, your everyday approach, your preparation. All of that is for, it's really for the hard times.
1: Yankees, White Sox, Padres, Braves can all go for the 2-game sweeps today. Quadruple header of wild card action. Our coverage starts at 1:30 Eastern. It's Wednesday, September 30th. T-Pain turns 42 today. Unsportsmanlike is next. I'm Jay Reynolds. 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It's ESPN Radio.
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23: The place is jammed. First game between the Yankees and the Red Sox in the best of 3 wild card round. Yankees and the Red Sox, whenever they play it, it's always big theater. Hit to center field and deep. Rafaela back. Still back on the track at the wall. Leaps. See ya. 2-2 pitch. Swing and a miss. 10 strikeouts. Driven deep to right center field. That is.
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2: 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The call yesterday here on ESPN Radio, like all the MLB playoff games, thanks to Gusto. You heard them all. You heard Atlanta go up 1-0 over Philly on a huge, huge home run by Austin Riley for the Braves, 5-3 win. You heard the White Sox up 1-0, 6-3 victory over Houston. You heard the aforementioned Yankees there with Michael Kay, 9-0, everything going right. Cam Schlittler, 10 strikeouts. Ben Rice, 2 home runs, and two, including a grand slam. And then the Padres last night, up 1-0 over the Cubs. Michael King goes into the 7th inning with a no-hitter, and all the big names in the Padres, from Machado to Bogarts to Tatis, all hit home runs. Joe Musgrove comes back, hadn't pitched in 2 years, pitch an inning. Awesome night of baseball. Opening night of the NHL last night. You saw all of it on ESPN, including the Cup champions lose to the former Cup champions, Florida Panthers, and the Minnesota Lynx. That would be the Hurricanes, by the way. Minnesota Lynx, the one seed in the WNBA, already out. They lose to New York Liberty, 2-0, best of 3, 1-8 matchup. Along with Michelle Smallman, Chris Canty, Evan Cohen with you. One would think we have all this excitement and all this energy, and we've been resting up, ready to go for today. And you?
4: Yeah, not so much. I mean, listen, I thought I was going to have a nice evening after the 8th inning grand slam by Ben Rice. I was like, oh, yeah. I get to have a stress-free evening. My Yankees don't have me on pins and needles in game one of the wild card. Schlittler did his thing last night, balled out, 6 1/3, 10 strikeouts, no earned runs. He's got multiple games doing that. And if you look at the company of pitchers that have had multiple games like that in the postseason, it's rarefied air. So I'm feeling good about my evening.
5: Sure.
4: And then I realized that I wasn't going to be able to get any sleep. Not because of anything that the Yankees did, but because of my 8-month-old son, who literally held me and my wife hostage last night because he refused to sleep.
5: Well, I have to ask the obvious follow-up question. Does your son secretly like the Red Sox?
4: No. What?
5: Was he upset at the result? And that's why he held you and your wife hostage last
4: night. Wow, that didn't even cross my mind. He's a Knicks fan. That would be odd to be a Knicks fan.
5: I don't know.
4: And then to be a Red Sox fan.
5: But what if he's like, oh, here's my parents. They're cheering for the Yankees. And the two mask guys and Ben Rice and Cam Schlittler are the ones that put it on the Red Sox. I'm not feeling great. And I'm going to let everybody know about it.
4: Well, here's the thing. One of his parents is cheering for the Yankees. The other parent is cheering for the White Sox.
5: That's right.
4: We got a little bit of divine intervention yesterday ahead of the wild card game with the Astros. We'll talk about that a little bit later. But no, I was surprised that last night was as uneventful as it was for my Yankees without Aaron Judge. Like, that was about as much drama as you had. Austin Wells got things started early on, and he's had a knack for being able to kill the Red Sox. And from there on, the offense just got it rolling. Ben Rice, I mean, every single plate appearance, essentially being able to have quality at-bats, work the count, and come up with big hits. I mean, this lineup did a really good job of being able to continue to keep the pressure on the Red Sox pitching staff, and eventually the dam burst and they were able to score some runs. So it's impressive to see what they were able to do. It was awesome that Schlittler took the pressure off of the offense, and then those guys in big spots came through with big hits. That's what postseason baseball is all about. And so now it's about being able to close this one out in the Bronx and move on to an actual real series in the DS.
5: An actual real series.
6: Wow.
4: Yeah, I don't consider the wild card round real series.
5: Really?
4: No, I don't consider it a real series.
2: I disagree with you in terms of the uneventful nature. I thought there were some really significant things yesterday. First of all, okay, I can't get out of my head the fact that Judge is not on the roster and what the Yankees could do without him. I mean, you talk about all the homegrown guys. Schlittler was amazing.
5: Yep. Oh, he was dealing last night. 117 pitches through 6. Unreal.
2: Ben Rice with 2 homers, and 2, including a grand slam. George Lombard Jr. in his first postseason game with 3 hits. Yep. So I thought that was significant for the Yankees. I also thought what the Padres did was significant. Michael King going into a game in the 7th inning with a no-hitter, and the one hit he allows is an infield single. They allowed 3 hits for the game. 2 of them came in the 9th inning, and all the big guys, all the high-money guys, Xander Bogaerts and Manny Machado and Fernando Tatis Jr. are all the ones that hit the home run. White Sox, here, the White Sox-Astros is weird because I'm high on the idea of the Astros making a run because I think it's a juicy story at 81 and 81. They were 81 and 81, so if they lose, it's kind of like, oh, yeah, that's what you're supposed to do.
5: Fans boo them.
2: Yeah, and then there's the Phillies decision-making. Don Mattingly.
1: Terrible.
2: You're going to have to help me in the pronunciation. I get this wrong. Joan Duran, am I doing that right, Pat and Cam?
6: Yeah, close enough.
2: Okay, so Don Mattingly brings him in for a three-inning save.
4: Yeah.
2: He lets up a home run to Austin Riley to lose the game. But here's the thing.
4: Those two-out hits are killers.
2: I don't know that I crush him on this. I'm going to tell you why. Now, the result didn't work out, and I'm sure our Philly fans are going to go crazy on me on this. Here's why. If Christopher Sanchez is pitching today, they're looking at him as obviously their best pitcher. That's a game seven, oddly enough, in game one. Don Mattingly treated that for the Phillies like a game set. Like, if we win this, we win it all, so to speak, because Christopher Sanchez will get us a win in game two. I think that's how he approached it, because the idea of the closer for so long is backwards. It's, oh, the save should come in the ninth inning. The save should come against the toughest batters late in the game.
4: Yeah, I mean, the highest leverage situation is what you're looking for. Yeah, so, and that's not always the ninth inning.
2: Correct.
5: But he only had one multi-inning appearance this season.
2: See, that's the catch on this. That's the hard part.
5: I get what you're saying, but you're also putting him in a position that is not all too familiar to him. He doesn't necessarily have the arm built up from doing that throughout the duration of the season, and you put him in a really tough spot, and it did not work out.
2: No question. No question. Based on the numbers, you are obviously correct, right? That's not something you experienced. But let me ask you, CeCe, as somebody that played 11 years in the league, won a Super Bowl, always played on winning teams, were you ever, or you or your teammates, ever asked to do things in the postseason that you were never asked to do in the regular season?
4: Yes.
2: Any examples come to mind? Was it like positional changes, defense? Like, what would happen?
4: I mean, different coverages, different fronts. It's so game plan specific because you're putting your opponent under the microscope, and it's about being able to, you know, take advantage and maximize your advantageous matchups while mitigating any deficiencies that you have. So sometimes

0: is in the CS without him.
1: It's the juiciest thing out there.
0: If they get to the CS without him, and he comes back and doesn't perform,
1: and they lose. Imagine if they somehow beat the Rays in like 5 or 6,
0: buddy.
1: Which is impossible. Oh, it feels buddy. Like, and then sweep the Red Sox 2-0, and then Judge comes back and they lose. Oh my God!
2: Good luck.
0: Oh my exactly, God. Stephen A.
1: Oh my, that would be in the World Series, right?
0: It's like me trying to get sleep last night. Good luck.
1: Mm. MLB postseason continues today on ESPN Radio. Catch every pitch of the postseason action on ESPN Radio and the ESPN app presented by Gusto Smalls. You talked about not winning with Judge. Hasn't in that group with Judge has not won. Yankees haven't won in a long time. It's another team in sports that we talk about a whole hell of a lot that hasn't won in seemingly a lifetime. We'll get to that next. 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
1: 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I don't know if you guys heard. The Cowboys lost to the Ravens on Sunday in Brazil. Kind of a meltdown late in that game, to say the least. You have the ball on the two-yard line, down 3 points, under 30 seconds to go. You would think, all right, you know, you got the Gotti. What is that, Smalls?
2: The greatest offense there is.
1: And who coined the Cowboys that?
2: One Dak Prescott.
1: He was the quarterback on Sunday when they were in Brazil against the Ravens. And they had an opportunity to win the game, and everything went awry. They had to kick a field goal. They left time on the clock, 7 seconds to go. That's all Lamar Jackson needed. Two-time MVP, drives him downfield. Tyler Loop, almost a 60-yard field goal to win the game. Jerry Jones speaks on Tuesdays, which means we have fun on Wednesdays. 105.3 The Fan in Dallas. Here's what Jerry Jones had to say about that late game situation for Dallas.
3: Well, there is no explanation you're satisfied with. None. Let's be sure that we all understand that. They don't have one that they're satisfied with. We made mistakes during that time. There's no question about it. So there is no explanation. There's an evaluation of how not to make the same mistakes again, which is what you should be doing. You can't get that back. No way to get it back. What you can do is use the if there's any aspect of it that you want to just not even think happen, if there's any aspect of it, use it to get better.
1: Do you see you look puzzled hearing the guy that you used to work for in Dallas speak about this situation?
4: Yeah, but here's what I don't get. I don't even know if that's a thing where you have to use the experience to get better from. That's something that's basic. It's so fundamental.
1: What's basic in that spot?
4: Well, in terms of managing the clock and managing the game under those circumstances, right? If you know that you're going to take two shots to the end zone to George Pickens and he's going to get man coverage, your quarterback and your receiver need to be on the same page.
1: Yeah, but you just said something that's so interesting that triggered a thought. You and I talk a lot as parents about how this, being a parent, is the hardest job in the world.
4: Yes.
1: And there is no training.
4: No.
1: You can't practice on nieces, nephews, dogs, cats. There's no babysitting.
2: Because you don't know what your kid's going to be
4: like. Not only that, you can give them back and go home, right? Like, at the end of the day, here's your kid. I'm going home and get a good night's sleep.
2: Babysitting is not the same.
4: Yeah, you can't, night it's 11 o'clock at night. There's nobody to pawn my kid off onto, right? It's just me and my wife.
2: You guys are in the trenches.
4: There's nobody else in the house, but the baby is screaming his head off. So you got to deal with it. Go ahead.
1: How do you practice clock management?
4: Well, you talk about it.
1: But that's different than the emotions, the feeling, the rush.
2: The pressure.
1: How do you practice that? The only way I would assume to practice it is to be a coach at a lower level first. And Brian Schottenheimer, correct me if I'm wrong, has never been a head coach. Aaron Glenn has been criticized of it. He's never been a head coach.
4: Well, here's the thing. You drill it in practice enough where it becomes, I guess, a reaction once you get in the game circumstance.
1: But to the baby point, the give it back. Practice ends, nobody's waiting for you to ask you questions about it because they don't see it.
4: Correct.
1: There is I'm giving it back with the baby scenario there. So it is, to me, I think we need to take a step back and realize, wow, this is really interesting. Who's having trouble with the clock management so far this season? Brian Schottenheimer has, second-year head coach. Aaron Glenn has, second-year head coach.
4: Yeah.
1: These are lifers. These are guys that know football inside and out.
4: No question.
1: You cannot like them as head coach. You can't question whether or not they put the work in to understand the sport.
4: You can't question their credentials.
1: Correct.
4: Yeah.
1: But what you can question is that there is no way of practicing those moments with that pressure while being asked about it afterwards.
4: But here's the other thing that complicates it, right? And this is the thing that we talk about with the Denver Broncos all the time and Sean Payton. It's hard to manage all three phases of your football team and the actual game while you're actually calling plays too.
2: A lot on your plate.
4: And so if you think about it, Aaron Glenn calling plays on the defense for the New York Jets, but also the head coach has to manage the game.
2: Mm-hmm.
4: Right? Brian Schottenheimer, same thing, but on the opposite side. That is a level of complexity that I think most coaches aren't prepared for. So even though you're a football lifer, you're still doing two jobs that are pretty intense at the same time, and you can miss the forest through the trees, so to speak.
1: That's the single best explanation that I have heard yet as to why Sean Payton giving up play calling makes sense.
4: Yeah.
1: because I like in my head, I'm like, he's unbelievable at this. Well, that this is not meant to be demeaning. It's meant to be a comparison. That's the checkers. The chess is what he's now doing.
4: Yeah, the
1: checkers is important to play.
4: Well, checkers is important, but Sean Payton is not just thinking about one of 17. He's thinking about how can I set my team up to win the big one?
1: And to be fair, Brian Schottenheimer, to his credit, knows he screwed up and acknowledged this yesterday.
5: No. Very good in the last 28 seconds. I think when you talk about, you know, finishing the game, you know, which I really think you look at our two games that we've lost, you know, Joe, we haven't finished. And I was a big part of this one. Like I said, I talked about, you know, after the game, you know, I felt like I overcoached Dak on third down, kind of affected his decision making a little bit. And then I let that kind of bleed over to my decision about kicking the ball. My dad had a rule, one play at a time. He talked a lot about, because it happened to him, he made a decision on a play. It didn't go good. He was pissed off about it, and it affected another decision. And I think that's kind of what happened to me. So I'll take accountability for it. It's football and life. It's what happens. But I hurt our chance to win that game. And I'll be better. And I'm better than that. I'm better than I performed in the last 28 seconds.
1: Very interesting. We will bring ESPN NFL analyst Jason McCourty into this conversation because that's accountability, but it's a big theme in terms of the NFL, clock management, situational football, etc. Jason played for the best, and at times, he played for the worst. He's been on Super Bowl teams and a winless team. Ooh. Jason McCourty, ESPN NFL analyst, will join us next. 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
2: We are Unsportsmanlike here on ESPN Radio. ESPN, you. You know, we are fully aware of how much one Chris Canty believes in 5-hour energy.
3: Yes.
2: So much so that I know he has an entire box under the table every
3: day.
2: But Cam Pratt is reporting that you are, I don't know if this is good or bad, but that you're giving 5-hour energy to your 8-month-old son. Is that what's happening?
3: Not, but he must have found my stash, especially last night, because the kid is mid-sleep and then wakes up screaming his head off in the middle of the night, and my wife and I can't get any sleep last night. I was literally up from the end of the Yankees playoff game. A beautiful win against the Boston Red Sox, 9-0. Shout out to Cam Schlittler and Ben Rice. But I'm sitting there thinking this is going to be a nice drama-free evening because my Yankees aren't putting me in cardiac arrest. It's not a nail biter. I'm not sitting on my hands watching the thing. And then all of a sudden, game goes off. My son gets up, and I'm up with him the entire night. By the time he goes back to bed, which is around 4 o'clock, it's time for me to be up for the show.
2: Walk us through, if you could, not to add insult to injury, but I think the world can relate to this.
3: No, you're enjoying twisting the knife right now.
2: No, I just...
3: Yeah, you are.
2: No, I'm going to tell you what
3: You were talking to my dad before the kid even got here.
2: That's what I was going to bring up.
3: Before the kid even got here. He was talking to my dad, and he was saying he has no idea what he's in for.
2: That was your dad who said that to me.
4: He kept saying
3: no idea.
4: Just wait. He's going to be in control.
3: Evan was waiting for this moment. He was waiting for this moment. Reality slapped me in the face.
4: It only took 8 months.
3: Yeah, exactly. Well... this is one of the moments we've had in 8 months.
5: It took like a few weeks, and Canty was like, oh, shoot.
3: Yeah, the parenthood is trill.
5: I don't know. We were at
3: I love the kid, but parenthood is trill.
5: We were at like -5 months, and you were already kind of panicked. So,
2: But okay, now I'll defend
4: you. He's the captain now.
2: Now I'll defend you. We have two parents on this show on a daily basis. He's right to feel the way he's feeling because he also, to explain it to everybody, the moment you had last night where you realized, oh, he's doing this on purpose.
3: Yeah, so my wife and I are sitting there
2: thinking, the 8-month-old son.
3: So my son is teething right now. Yeah. He's got 4 teeth coming in at the same time.
4: Oof.
3: So like I know like it's real. He's a little bit uncomfortable. So we're sitting here thinking about, all right, something's got to be wrong. We're debating whether or not we need to get dressed and take him to the emergency room. And as soon as my wife and I make the call and say, hey, we're going to go, the kid busts out laughing and cracks a few smiles. And we're like, is he punking us? Is this practical jokers? What is it? Like, I'm trying to figure out exactly what's happening. Is Ashton Kutcher going to jump out somewhere? Like, we're trying to figure out exactly what's happening and what he's doing. Because in the middle of all of this crying, and I'm talking about hours of crying, he just cracks a few smiles. And he starts laughing. And he starts joking. And he starts giving us little kisses and stuff. And we're like, oh, it's all good. Maybe he's going to get ready to sleep. As soon as I settle into the rocker to try to rock him back to sleep, he starts bawling uncontrollably again. Yes, Smalls, I was not prepared. I was like Brian Schottenheimer at the end of that game against the Ravens in Brazil. I was not prepared at all.
4: So he basically was like, oh, they're actually going to take me to the hospital. Let me show mom all right.
3: Yeah, exactly. Exactly.
5: Does that make your son Dak in this situation?
3: Is he Dak?
2: No, would be Jesse Minter with the Ravens.
3: He's
2: outsmarting
3: got a plan.
2: Everybody.
3: Yeah.
2: Yeah.
3: Yeah.
2: I just need seven seconds or less.
4: Just magic.
2: He's Mike D'Antoni communicating seven seconds or less.
3: Like, oh, they're talking about going to the hospital? I don't want to go to the hospital. Let me smile a little bit.
4: Let's divert that.
3: Plus, my dad has got a medical emergency kit. There's no reason to go to the hospital.
2: There you go.
4: Yeah. Good point. Yeah. He knows.
3: Exactly.
2: Well, you did see your Yankees win, as you said. Great day of baseball yesterday. You heard it here on ESPN Radio. Well, great day of baseball, unless you're a Phillies fan. We'll get to them in a second. White Sox beat the Astros 6-3. Astros 81-81. You couldn't expect much for them unless you're me and thinking they're going to go on some miraculous run. That doesn't seem like it's going to happen. Yankees, the thing that you're most excited about if you're a Yankee fan like CeCe or Nuno is the idea that not only do you win 9-0, but it's the homegrown guys. It's Cam Schiller, who was great with the 10 strikeouts. It was Ben Rice, who had 2 homers, including a grand slam. It was George Lombard Jr., who had 3 hits in the game. team. Even, you know, if you're going to go, even Volpe, like, I mean, who's been up and down with them, clearly wants to be a Yankee playing second base now. That was good for them. And then late night, I thought this was, there were some really good things if you're a Padres fan out there, because your three big names you pay a lot of money to, Machado, Tatis, and Bogarts were great. Michael King had
3: Didn't take long for Tatis to get started.
2: No, and Michael King had a no-hitter going into the seventh, and he gave up, if I'm not mistaken, an infield hit. I was not up for that live in that moment. I was conspiring with CeCe Sun.
4: You're doing what?
2: Conspiring. Thank you. No, word of the day.
5: Conspiring.
2: I don't know. Conspiring with CeCe Sun. And then you've got Joe Musgrove, who hasn't pitched in 2 years, coming out of the pen to pitch an inning for the Padres. So a good sign there. And Pat and Cam, as Phillies fans, what happened with you guys? What happened when you put a reliever in that doesn't normally come in when he comes in? Go ahead. Tell us the story.
5: Well, I don't know. I was asleep.
1: I was sleeping.
2: Cam?
1: They put in Yoan Duran, the closer, in the seventh inning, maybe in hopes of going 7 and 8 and then having someone else do the ninth or doing all three. And he almost got out of it. And with two outs in the eighth, a hit by pitch, and then a home run by Austin Riley, who stunk this year, by the way, but always kills the Phillies. And they did not, in fact, get out of it. So questionable decision by Mattingly. I didn't think it was that bad in the moment, but it did backfire.
3: Yeah, I mean, Duran was cruising in the seventh inning, right? Yeah. It was 3 up, 3 down, and he got out of there with 12 pitches.
4: But he's only made one multi-inning appearance this season. You're putting him in a very difficult position in a very consequential
3: way. Yeah, listen, the multi-inning save is a bit dicey. Like, if you want to go with the 4-out save, I'm cool with that. But asking a guy to come in and give you 6 outs and he's not a middle reliever? Come on now.
4: And he doesn't have the experience to lean upon to do that.
3: I mean, listen, I
4: know pitching always takes a step forward in the postseason, but that was a big ask.
3: But that's a matchup that you like, though, because Austin Riley's been cold at the plate lately.
2: All the postseason action, game twos today. Could be elimination games for some of these teams. Here on ESPN Radio, catch every pitch of the postseason action on ESPN Radio and ESPN app, presented by Gusto. Mel Kiper Jr. is going to join us next. But you know what? Since your son has already endorsed 5-Hour Energy, why don't you tell everybody else about it? Because you've gotten your son to now follow your lead with 5-Hour Energy.
3: Oh, my gosh. Listen, I'm here to tell you about a new flavor rivalry with 5-Hour Energy. 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
1: 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You know, Mel Kiper Jr., if you missed any of him, was awesome. Go back on the podcast and listen. He gave so many interesting little nuggets. I personally thought it was fascinating to, because I said I was going to ask him a question, weird question to start. We don't talk about South Carolina football all the time. I'm glad I did, because it took him to a place that wasn't about South Carolina as much. But Lenoris Sellers was a hot name. The edge rusher, Dylan Stewart was a hot name, and now he got into trouble in terms of the back and forth with the coaches in Alabama, et cetera. And it took Mel down this path of maybe we, because he doesn't do it, we do it with him more than he does it. We have to stop overhyping guys that are not draft eligible, because what ends up happening is we get disappointed when they are. So when Nuno even said it to me the other day, I can't remember if it was on air or off air, but he said to me, with all these teams positioning for the draft, are we sure it's a good draft? It was all a big quarterback draft. He just said, Mel, Arch, based on play, is a second or third round pick. Lenoris Sellers may not even be a second or third round pick at this point, right?
2: Matier, may go back to school, right?
1: Yeah, yeah. Or a different school for that matter. Matier at Oklahoma.
2: Oh,
1: was on the verge of being benched. Even the guy that you and I loved, CC, before the season, Josh Hoover, they're undefeated in Indiana, but nobody's talking about him atop the draft, right? I mean, it's amazing. Sam Levitt, would anyone draft him high right now?
2: No.
1: Okay.
2: Throws like
1: Dante Moore is really hurt, so let's hope he's okay. But even before then...
2: And Mel was talking about him last year.
1: Maybe
2: Dante Moore wishes he had that one back.
1: Yeah,
2: in terms of going to the NFL draft.
1: Marcel Reed, Texas A&M, they've been a disaster.
2: He can't throw either.
1: You have a stat about him throwing more than 1 yard that you were bringing up last week. Go ahead, Smurfs.
3: Well, the Dante Moore is kind of the lens that I wonder if Arch is looking at this through. Mel's talking about the fact that he right now is not playing like a top pick, but Texas right now is the number one team in the country. They're 4-0. Obviously, we need to see how the season bears itself out. But even if you're not a complete product, that doesn't mean that if you go back to college that it's going to be a favorable season for you moving forward.
1: Right.
3: And I know he has the advantage of the lineage and a lot of different things working in his favor that maybe some other prospects don't. However, it is a risk to also go back. The money now gives these players a luxury in certain circumstances to go back and develop if they want to. That does not mean that it's going to improve your draft stock. It's not a guarantee.
2: Well, here's the other thing, Smalls. If you're trying to develop and you're an ascending prospect, depending on who's at the top of the NFL draft, it could be advantageous for you to leave this year as opposed to waiting next year when you don't know who's going to be at the top of the NFL draft. So I think the team that could potentially select you could weigh into whether or not you decide to declare. And, of course, when you start talking about the Manning family, how could you not think about what Eli Manning did at the top of the draft, because he didn't want to go to the L.A. Chargers. So, I will say this. And I understand Mel is always going to be loyal to the tape. There's nobody that breaks down the game of football that is less biased in terms of what they see versus preconceived notions than Mel Kiper is. That said, if the Texas Longhorns go undefeated, win the SEC in the regular season, or in the college football playoff, Arch Manning will be a Heisman finalist. And it's going to be on the board that he's the first quarterback taken next April, regardless of what happens in the postseason.
1: I think you are 1,000,000,000% correct. I also think that Mel, as you said, being loyal to the tape, T-A-P-E, not T-A-K-E, right? Not loyal to the take, to the tape.
2: He's loyal to the tape, yep.
1: So Mel being loyal to the tape would say...
2: And Mel has been a defender of Arch Manning,
1: correct.
2: Just so everybody is clear.
1: But yeah. That analysis you just gave in a realistic hypothetical projection, undefeated SEC college football playoff, gets him to a top five pick of the draft, first quarterback, whatever it is. That is true. But also we have to now consider, so is what Mel is saying, is maybe he's not a sure thing. So maybe the idea of, what is it, the shirt you have with Arch that you have?
3: Awful for Arch.
1: The idea of awful for Arch may not be that advantageous.
2: But listen, if I'm picking at the top of the draft, that means that my job is on the line. I'm willing to stake my career on a quarterback.
1: With the last name Manning.
2: With the last name Manning.
1: Understood.
2: That has the physical talent that Arch has. Now, Mel didn't say anything. Like, he's saying his performance. But when we start talking about traits now, Arch got traits that translate to NFL success.
1: Yes, but
2: he's big. He can move. He can throw. Like, he can give you the second reaction plays. He steps up in big moments. All of those types of things. Like, he does that. It's the inconsistency and the awareness or lack thereof that's concerning. But hopefully that improves with more starts, more games. That's what you're looking for as he progresses through his college career.
1: I'm going to have a big yes but here.
2: Go
1: the
2: for
1: yes
2: it.
1: But is, there's no one that gets more frustrated with the traits, guys, than you. Burrow, Herbert, I hear you, along with me, along with Michelle, supporting the guy that doesn't have the traits. It wasn't good Monday night, in Jalen Hurts.
2: Well, see, this
1: Brock Purdy doesn't have the traits, and you're all in on him again.
2: Well, let me just say it this way. Mel Kiper is better than me in terms of putting his biases aside. I happen to play with a guy at quarterback whose last name was Manning.
1: Yeah, but what did
3: worked
1: he do
3: out.
1: For you?
3: Did you ever win anything?
2: Exactly. That's my point.
1: Does that change your life at all?
2: I know how he's cut. So
1: But that's his uncle, to be fair.
2: It's the same family.
3: Still genetics.
2: The Manning Passing Academy, like it's all of those things. Like
3: it's not a negative to have those genes and to have those two guys to be your tutors throughout this journey.
1: Of course.
2: He wears 16. So, like,
1: I'm not doubting any of that.
2: Come on, man.
1: I just think what Mel said, again, go back to the point, loyal to the tape.
2: Yeah.
1: He said Arch Manning is a second or third round pick based on the tape so far. That's pretty damn strong. Pretty damn strong, to say the least. A round of who said it, us versus them. Next on Sportsmanlike, presented by Progressive Insurance.
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15: The place is jammed. First game between the Yankees and the Red Sox in the best of three wild card round. Yankees and the Red Sox, whenever they play it, it's always big theater. Hit the center field and deep. Rafaela back, still back, still back on the track at the wall. Leaps. See ya. 2-2 pitch. Swing and a miss. 10 strikeouts. Driven deep to right center field. That is better than a triple. A grand slam. Can the Yankees blow it open? What a night for
16: it starts to get hard. That's all the more reason to be consistent.
17: 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We got to get another win tomorrow.
1: 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The call yesterday here on ESPN Radio, like all the MLB playoff games, thanks to gusto. You heard them all. You heard Atlanta go up 1-0 over Philly on a huge, huge home run by Austin Riley for the Braves. 5-3 win. You heard the White Sox up 1-0. 6-3 victory over Houston. You heard the aforementioned Yankees there with Michael Kay. 9-0. Everything going right. Cam Schlittler, 10 strikeouts. Ben Rice, 2 home runs, and 2, including a grand slam. And then the Padres last night up 1-0 over the Cubs. Michael King goes into the 7th inning with a no-hitter. And all the big names in the Padres, from Machado to Bogarts to Tatis, all hit home runs. Joe Musgrove comes back, hadn't pitched in 2 years, pitch an inning. Awesome night of baseball. Opening night of the NHL last night. You saw all of it on ESPN, including the Cup champions lose to the former Cup champions, Florida Panthers, and the Minnesota Lynx. That would be the Hurricanes, by the way. Minnesota Lynx, the one seed in the WNBA, already out. They lose to New York Liberty 2-0. Best of 3-1-8 matchup. Along with Michelle Smallman, Chris Canty, Evan Cohen with you. One would think we have all this excitement and all this energy, and we've been resting up, ready to go for today. And you?
2: Yeah, not so much. I mean, listen, I thought I was going to have a nice evening after the 8th inning grand slam by Ben Rice. I was like, oh, yeah. I get to have a stress-free evening. My Yankees don't have me on pins and needles in game one of the wild card. Schlittler did his thing last night, balled out, 6 1/3, 10 strikeouts, no earned runs. He's got multiple games doing that. And if you look at the company of pitchers that have had multiple games like that in the postseason, it's rarefied air. So I'm feeling good about my evening.
3: Sure.
2: And then I realized that I wasn't going to be able to get any sleep. Not because of anything that the Yankees did, but because of my 8-month-old son, who literally held me and my wife hostage last night because he refused to sleep.
3: Well, I have to ask the obvious follow-up question. Does your son secretly like the Red Sox?
2: No. What?
3: Was he upset at the result? And that's why he held you and your wife hostage last night.
2: Wow, I never even, that didn't even cross my mind. He's a Knicks fan. That would be odd to be a Knicks fan.
3: I don't know.
2: And then to be a Red Sox fan.
3: But what if he's like, oh, here's my parents. They're cheering for the Yankees. And the two mask guys and Ben Rice and Cam Schlittler are the ones that put it on the Red Sox. I'm not feeling great. and I'm going to let everybody know about it.
2: Well, here's the thing. One of his parents is cheering for the Yankees. The other parent is cheering for the White Sox.
3: That's right.
2: We got a little bit of divine intervention yesterday ahead of the wild card game with the Astros. We'll talk about that a little bit later. But no, I was surprised that last night was as uneventful as it was for my Yankees without Aaron Judge. Like, that was about as much drama as you had. Austin Wells got things started early on, and he's had a knack for being able to kill the Red Sox. And from there on, the offense just got it rolling. Ben Rice, I mean, every single plate appearance, essentially being able to have quality at-bats, work the count, and come up with big hits. I mean, this lineup did a really good job of being able to continue to keep the pressure on the Red Sox pitching staff, and eventually the dam burst and they were able to score some runs. So it's impressive to see what they were able to do. It was awesome that Schlittler took the pressure off of the offense, and then those guys in big spots came through with big hits. That's what postseason baseball is all about. And so now it's about being able to close this one out in the Bronx and move on to an actual real series in the DS.
3: An actual real series.
9: Wow.
2: Yeah, I don't consider the wild card round real series.
3: Really?
2: No, I don't consider it a real series.
9: I disagree with you in terms of the uneventful nature. I thought there were some really significant things yesterday. First of all, okay, I can't get out of my head the fact that Judge is not on the roster and what the Yankees could do without him. I mean, you talk about all the homegrown guys. Schlittler was amazing.
3: Yep. Oh, he was dealing last night. 117 pitches through six. Unreal.
9: Ben Rice with two homers, and including a grand slam. George Lombard Jr. in his first postseason game with three hits. Yep. So I thought that was significant for the Yankees. I also thought what the Padres did was significant. Michael King going into a game in the seventh inning with a no-hitter, and the one hit he allows is an infield single. They allowed three hits for the game. Two of them came in the ninth inning, and all the big guys, all the high-money guys, Xander Bogaerts and Manny Machado and Fernando Tatis Jr. are all the ones that hit the home run. White Sox, here, the White Sox Astros is weird because I'm high on the idea of the Astros making a run because I think it's a juicy story at 81-81. They were 81-81, so if they lose, it's kind of like, oh, yeah, that's what you're supposed to do.
3: Fans boo them.
9: Yeah, and then there's the Phillies decision-making. Don Mattingly.
18: Terrible.
9: You're going to have to help me in the pronunciation. I get this wrong. Joan Duran, am I doing that right, Pat and Cam?
18: The closer? Yeah, close enough.
9: Okay, so Don Mattingly brings him in for a three-inning save.
2: Yeah.
9: He lets up a home run to Austin Riley to lose the game. But here's the thing.
2: Those two-out hits are killers.
9: I don't know that I crush him on this. I'm going to tell you why. Now, the result didn't work out, and I'm sure our Philly fans are going to go crazy on me on this. Here's why. If Christopher Sanchez is pitching today, they're looking at him as obviously their best pitcher. That's a game seven, oddly enough, in game one. Don Mattingly treated that for the Phillies like a game set. Like, if we win this, we win it all, so to speak, because Christopher Sanchez will get us a win in game two. I think that's how he approached it, because the idea of the closer for so long is backwards. It's, oh, the save should come in the ninth inning. The save should come against the toughest batters late in the game.
2: Yeah, I mean, the highest leverage situation is what you're looking for. Yeah, so, and that's not always the ninth inning.
9: Correct.
3: But he only had one multi-inning appearance this season.
9: See, that's the catch on this. That's the hard part.
3: I get what you're saying, but you're also putting him in a position that is not all too familiar to him. He doesn't necessarily have the arm built up from doing that throughout the duration of the season, and you put him in a really tough spot, and it did not work out.
9: No question. Based on the numbers, you are obviously correct, right? That's not something you experience. But let me ask you, CeCe, as somebody that played 11 years in the league, won a Super Bowl, always played on winning teams, were you ever, or you or your teammates, ever asked to do things in the postseason that you were never asked to do in the regular season?
2: Yes.
9: Any examples come to mind? Was it like positional changes, defense? Like, what would happen?
2: I mean, different coverages, different fronts. It's so game plan specific because you're putting your opponent under the microscope, and it's about being able to, you know, take advantage and maximize your advantageous matchups while mitigating any deficiencies that you have. So sometimes that calls for an adjustment to the scheme. But what you're trying to do is make sure that you give the player something that they can handle. And that's at the discretion of the coaching staff, but there also has to be a dialogue with the player. And that's the other thing that you don't know about the communication between the player and the skip. and what they said they were capable of doing versus the reality of what they were able to do yesterday.
9: Dare we ask our Philly guys how they felt about that decision?
3: We should.
9: Cam? Patrick? Cam?
18: Alex Cora, what's up? Hope you're ready to coach the Phillies next year. Out
9: because of, now, there's already rumors Dombrowski was going to bring in Cora anyway. Like, that seemed like a done deal because of the relationship with Dombrowski. I think Mattingly has a good relationship with the general manager, though, who's his son, one would think.
2: Well, I mean, listen, Schwarber said it ain't over, so.
9: It's not over.
2: Okay.
9: Cam?
18: Yeah, Pat has been out on Don Mattingly for a long time. I didn't hate the decision quite as much. He was, like, one pitch away from getting out of the second inning he was in with 15 pitches. It just didn't go that way. And there was like a little dribbler by Michael Harris that extended the inning and then Riley hits the home run. But he was very close to getting out of it. It's a questionable decision. I understand why it's being questioned, but I didn't think it was as ridiculous, even though my eyebrows raised when Yoan Duran is in there way earlier than he usually is.
19: I think the best time to try something completely new is the first game of the playoffs. That's always the best time to completely throw something new out there.
9: But that's what CC's saying. Sometimes that does happen, though. That's what he's saying. He just said that. Like, that's the moment.
19: Yeah, no, I agree with him. It's the best time to do it. Totally.
9: Well, you know, postseason, as we know, in baseball creates legend. It's like, I heard Michael Kay and the crew last night talking about on ESPN Radio, talking about like what you do in the postseason could erase anything that goes wrong in the regular season, right? We've seen it a million times over. Like your guy, David Freese, 2011. I have no idea, literally no idea if he had a good regular season. None. Guess how much I care? Not at all because of what he did in the postseason.

0: destroyed the Red Sox.
1: Yeah, I mean, again, the job's not done. We got to get another win tomorrow. But, I mean, it's very well known that, you know, if you want to be a legend, which is obviously the goal, you got to do it in the postseason. So go out there and have dominant starts and put the team in a position to win. And that's kind of the most important thing. I thought a lot of guys today did a great job of that. And we're definitely heading in the right direction.
0: That young man's got the right approach. That young man is going to be a megastar in New York if he keeps this up. He was great in the postseason last year, and now already Small is pitching like this.
2: Coming off a season, 1.95 ERA, 239 strikeouts, over 193 and two-thirds innings. Unbelievable. Likely going to win the Cy Young, and he shows up for his team again last night. But to what Schlittler was saying, he only has to look within his own clubhouse. Aaron Judge has been an all-time great regular season player. And while he's had better moments in the postseason, his lack of general postseason success is what defines him for a lot of people, fair or unfair. Now, when it's all said and done, hopefully he gets it. He gets a World Series and we don't have to have this debate. But if he doesn't, that's what's going to rage on. And so for Cam Schlittler to be like, listen, great what I did in the regular season, it doesn't matter. Just shows you that he understands where greatness is made in baseball. And he also understands that the laundry that he wears matters more than other franchises.
0: You know, nobody is probably more happy with Michelle Smallman right now. And I can't see him than Nuno. Why? She just turned an amazing positive into a negative on Judge. That is a Nuno special.
2: That's somehow not a negative.
0: You actually question Judge.
2: Certain franchises... The postseason is all that matters, period, for a lot of people.
0: Right.
2: For the New York Yankees,
0: for sure,
2: it's all that matters.
0: But you slipped in the Judge not performing well in the postseason.
2: Because he's the perfect example.
3: Oh, I know. Performed
4: well in the postseason. Like, I'm actually oh my God, what's wrong with Smalls today? Like, that's twice this... A Midwest Michelle twice already in this segment. She starts off by telling Canty his kid is probably a Red Sox fan. That's why.
5: That's awful.
4: That's why he was in a bad mood last night.
5: That's just good journalism.
2: Thank you, Cam.
4: Cam is great.
2: It's called active listening. Look it up.
4: Cam is great. Cam Schlittler is great. Like, he doesn't want to be the bum that Aaron Rodgers is.
2: Freudian slip.
3: Aaron Rodgers.
0: Aaron Rodgers got a shot here. Wow. You know,
2: talk about something. No, that's not fair. Aaron Rodgers.
5: In the postseason a while.
0: Wow, Smallsy. All of the great performances yesterday in Major League Baseball, Michelle Smallman has now made this about, let's not forget, Aaron Judge has not won a World Series.
2: But I'm hoping that the Yankees advance and that he gets healthy and that we have him get an opportunity to do something big again in the postseason, this time hopefully winning for your Yankees.
3: Well, I tell you, if they get to a situation where this team is in the CS without him,
0: it's the juiciest thing out there.
3: If they get to the CS without him, and he comes back and doesn't perform,
0: and they lose, imagine if they somehow beat the Rays in like 5 or 6,
3: buddy,
0: which is impossible. Oh, it feels buddy. Like, and then sweep the Red Sox 2-0, and then Judge comes back and they lose. Oh my God!
6: Good luck.
3: Oh my exactly, God. Stephen A.
0: Oh, my. That would be in the World Series, right?
3: It's like me trying to get sleep last night. Good luck.
0: Mm. MLB postseason continues today on ESPN Radio. 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You talked about not winning with Judge. Hasn't in that group with Judge has not won. Yankees haven't won in a long time. It's another team in sports that we talk about a whole hell of a lot that hasn't won in seemingly a lifetime. We'll get to that next. 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

0: This is Unsportsmanlike with Chris Canty, Evan Cohen, and Michelle Smallman.
1: This is why, coming into the season, I said that they have to be careful about being so bombastic with their expectations of themselves for an organization who hasn't been to the conference championship round in 30 years. You're talking Super Bowl. You're talking greatest offense there is, Gotti. You've got to win games like that.

0: just saw something.
1: What?
0: You just lifted up your phone and I saw part of the word of the day, I think, unless...
2: Are you going to try to work it in early today?
1: You saw it?
0: You lifted up... You saw her lift up her phone just now?
2: I did see her look at her phone.
1: You were looking at my screen?
0: I'm looking at the both of you. You had your screen turned to me.
1: It was in my hand.
0: No, it was not.
1: Down
0: we'll have video.
1: Below, Cece.
0: We'll have video.
1: Are you Cincinnati. Down yeah. so bad that you're trying to go Belichick on me?
0: Well, sure. If I could figure out a way of doing that. I can't figure out a way of doing that.
2: But she could be baiting you, though.
0: Showing me a word? All right, now I'm going to get back to work.
2: She could bait you.
0: Back to regular schedule programming, because now I'm going to be in my own head more than I already am with the word of the day.
2: I'm just saying, be careful.
0: On Instagram. Yeah,
2: She's finding ways to bait you, and it's becoming a sport for her.
0: Yeah, wonderful.
2: Because she's been dominating you in that way.
0: Great. Thanks for reminding me.
2: Just saying, be careful.
0: Jerry Jones speaks on Tuesdays, which means we have fun on Wednesdays.
2: Oh, great.
1: Yeah.
0: 105.3 The Fan in Dallas. Jerry Jones said, talking about Dak's third down throwaway against the Ravens on Sunday in Brazil. Here is what Jerry Jones had to say about what happened late in that football game.
3: Well, there is no explanation you're satisfied with. None. Let's be sure that we all understand that. They don't have one that they're satisfied with. Made mistakes during that time. There's no question about it. So there is no explanation, but there's an evaluation of how not to make the same mistakes again, which is what you should be doing. You can't get that back. No way to get it back. What you can do is use it if there's any aspect of it that you want to just not even think happened, there's any aspect of it, use it to get better.
0: So in general, the Ravens beat the Cowboys 34-31. The Cowboys had the ball down 3 points, 23 seconds to go, first and goal at the Baltimore 2 yard line. That resulted in a field goal to tie the game, 7 seconds to go. Ravens come back and win a game. So Jerry, before we get to what Brian Schottenheimer said, do you guys agree in general with what Jerry had to say? There really is no explanation for that meltdown on Sunday.
2: Yeah, I'm reading in between the lines of what Jerry says. What he just did is put his head coach on notice. Mm-hmm. And Brian Schottenheimer was the easy hire for the Dallas Cowboys, which means he's the guy that's easy to be fired. Right? If this all goes sideways, given what Jerry has invested in this team, that is the tough decision to trade a homegrown player in Micah Parsons to retool the roster, retool the defense, and, of course, everything that you're trying to do this season centered around this high-powered offense with the most expensive player in the National Football League, a franchise tag receiver, and another guy making $36 million a year. If you have all of those things going for you in your favor and you lose a game to the Baltimore Ravens because of gross mismanagement, considering that the Ravens have been known this decade as the team that blows fourth-quarter leads, if you lose a game in that fashion to those people, that is an absolute embarrassment. So I think Jerry Jones is letting it be known that that's the kind of loss that's unacceptable, and Brian Schottenheimer better get that part of it fixed.
0: One quick follow-up on that.
2: Go for it.
0: And then Smalls, and then we'll hear from Brian Schottenheimer. People just tuning in right now for the first time, didn't see the game on Sunday. They see that the Cowboys lose by 3 to the Ravens in Baltimore. I mean, you're saying there's gross mismanagement with 30 seconds to go in the game. What is specifically the gross mismanagement?
2: Well, first of all, you had goal to go, and you had a situation where on two occasions, your franchise tag receiver and your franchise quarterback couldn't be on the same page in one-on-one coverage where it should be damn near an automatic, right? George Pickens, one-on-one, one of the most unguardable receivers in the National Football League. That's unless the quarterback puts it in the fourth row of the stands. So there's that issue. Secondly, after Dak Prescott scrambles on second down, they inexplicably call timeout with 14 seconds left.
0: What's the right move?
2: The right move is to let the clock tick down, and maybe you get it to around 7 or 8 seconds where you can take a shot to the end zone, and there's just enough time for the game-tying field goal, and you play for overtime. Instead, you call a timeout with 14 seconds left, incomplete pass following that. You kick the field goal, and you leave 7 seconds on the clock. Your kicker kicks it out of the end zone. All of a sudden now, Baltimore Ravens get the ball on the 35, 27-yard pass to Zay Flowers, in a man coverage scheme when you probably should have been in zone, and then it sets up Tyler Loop for the game-winning boot. Like, those types of things can't happen. It was a comedy of errors that led to the Dallas Cowboys not having a chance to win that game. And so that it goes beyond just talent. Now, you would like your quarterback to be a partner with your head coach in terms of trying to navigate those situations. But those are the types of things that you drill late in the week in practice. Like Wednesday and Thursday in the NFL, those are your heavy install for your game plan, right? Wednesday is first and second down. Thursdays is third down game plan. Fridays is all about situations. It's red zone. It's 2 minute. It's goal line. And then it's special circumstances, special situations, like we saw at the end of that game in Brazil. And the Cowboys look unprepared in terms of how they approached it. Mm-hmm. And that is an indictment on the coaching staff. So, yeah, I can understand why Jerry is ticked. He has every right to be. And I think that when we start to talk about what this Cowboys team is and the expectations on it, it's important that we contextualize the circumstances under which Brian Schottenheimer was hired.
1: Absolutely. And no one is more proficient at getting a message out there through the media than Jerry Jones.
2: Yeah.
1: And he's looking at Brian Schottenheimer saying, not only are you the head coach, and well, I don't know if he's going to call him the CEO of the team because he might give that designation to himself, but he's like, you're the coach and you're the play caller. This, everything looking discombobulated and the team looking unprepared, this is on you. And he keeps saying, or at least dropping breadcrumbs, that he's going to spend some money. Does he want to do that if he doesn't think that his head coach or this team is actually up to the task? I know that they have a sense of urgency in Dallas, but when he says stuff like this, it makes me wonder what he truly thinks about what this team is capable of.
0: So press pause maybe on the Joey Porter Jr. rumors, et cetera, but let's listen to what Brian Schottenheimer had to say, the head coach of the Cowboys, taking accountability for what CeCe said was the gross mismanagement of the game late.
4: Well, I didn't do very good in the last 28 seconds. I think when you talk about, you know, finishing the game, you know, which I really think you look at our two games that we've lost, you know, Joe, we haven't finished. And I was a big part of this one. Like I said, I talked about, you know, after the game, you know, I felt like I overcoached Dak on third down, kind of affected his decision making a little bit. And then I let that kind of bleed over to my decision about kicking the ball. My dad had a rule, one play at a time. He talked a lot about, because it happened to him, he made a decision on a play. It didn't go good. He was pissed off about it, and it affected another decision. And I think that's kind of what happened to me. So I'll take accountability for it. It's football and life. It's what happens. But I hurt our chance to win that game. And I'll be better. And I'm better than that. I'm better than I performed in the last 28 seconds.
0: I mean, you certainly love the accountability.
2: No
0: His
2: doubt.
0: Dad, legendary Marty Schottenheimer, longtime head coach, extremely successful.
2: Criminally underrated head coach.
0: I could literally spend an hour discussing one part of what he just said.
1: Which part?
0: One play at a time. I don't know that as a coach you can actually take it one play at a time. Don't you have to think this sets up that and that?
2: That's the head coach's job. And that's actually the coordinator's job, too.
0: Well,
2: yeah, you have to see the big picture. You have to be ready to set up the next play call.
0: So it's not one play.
2: You have the right call for the situation.
0: Yeah.
2: But you also have to be thinking about what's the next call, you know, if you get a certain outcome on the play, whether it's positive or negative. You have to have those in your bag. And I just don't understand if Dak Prescott's going to scramble on second down. Why would you take the timeout and not let the clock tick down? That just doesn't
0: make
2: any sense to me.
0: Because he probably didn't call two plays. Because he probably took it one play at a time. Think about it logically now. You have to, in that spot, if Dak's going to scramble, you have to then say to the team, get down, here's our next. Don't you have to call two plays?
2: But here's the thing. Even if you're... I don't hate the idea of taking a timeout in that spot.
0: Yeah.
2: But why not just let the clock tick down?
0: Well, that's the scenario that he didn't play out.
2: That's the part I don't understand. Like, yeah. if you know the next play is going to be a throw to the end zone anyway, why, like, you can let the clock tick down and you can say, hey, Dak, we're going to have a one-read pass play. If it's there, throw it. If it's not, put it out the back of the end zone. We'll kick the field goal and we'll play for overtime. Mm. It's fine. Like you could do everything the same. Just wait a few ticks before you call the timeout.
0: Right, because then the 7 seconds aren't on the clock for the Ravens.
2: Exactly.
0: All right, coming up, We normally do it at 7 a.m. Eastern on Wednesdays. We're going to do it right now. Hot mess. We have guests coming up. Hot mess of the week coming up next. And by the way, those fans that probably traveled to Brazil, Cowboys, Ravens fans, you know, where are they staying? 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
0: On Unsportsmanlike.
5: It is time for Hot Mess. Normally we do it Wednesday, 7 a.m. Eastern. Today, we do it right now.
3: I'll say it because you can't say it for yourself.
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5: For those who are unaware what this is, you come into the week looking okay. You leave the week looking like an absolute hot mess. This was one of the hardest ones I've had to do because every single sport basically is active right now in some way, shape, or form. NBA just had their media days. WNBA playoffs. Minnesota Lynx get eliminated. They're not in this. I could have put them in this as a one seed losing.
2: Yeah.
5: Baseball playoffs / baseball regular season for those not in the playoffs ending. NHL started last night. Shout out to Gary Bettman who joined us in studio yesterday. If you missed any of that, go back on the podcast. NFL, college football, obviously, and some other things. So here we go. Let's get going.
0: Number five.
5: The Seattle Mariners. Why would I do that? Well, the Seattle Mariners last year had the big dumper. Cal Raleigh. Mm-hmm. Awesome, right? One game away from the World Series. Smalls actually, with the Cardinals out, started rooting for them because of the story around this would be amazing, them getting to the World Series for the first time. Well, this year, they missed the playoffs. They finished, 10 games under 500? That doesn't make them a hot mess. What makes them a hot mess is that their manager, Dan Wilson, announced his own firing on Sundays. Now, in some ways, you could say not terrible because he played for the team, managed the team. Maybe he's the one who should communicate it. It feels like maybe he should be sitting with someone, like in the front office, if it's done in unison, or not sitting there at all and maybe met with the media on his own at his house the next day or something. He announced his own firing.
3: You want him to do it T.O. style?
5: I don't know.
3: In the driveway doing sit-ups?
5: Well, that's the problem. I think that in reality, it's probably not the best way to do it. And the Mariners since said, hey, yeah, that was probably a mistake. But you don't say. Dan Wilson announced his own firing.
3: Do you do a press conference if you're getting fired as a coach?
5: I've seen coaches and managers who are in partnership with the organization for years on end basically say, that's it, we're done. I think Joe Torre did that with the Yankees.
2: A mutual parting of ways.
5: Yeah. I think, didn't Joe Torre have an exit presser with Cashman, if I'm not mistaken, or one of the Steinbrenners? Because they offered him a one-year deal, and it was like, I'm not comparing Dan Wilson's tenure in Seattle to Joe Torre.
3: It's weird when you play for the team, though, right? Because that essentially is your sports home.
5: Here's the good part of
3: but
5: this.
3: But still, it seems weird if you're having a press conference with management, with ownership, with the front office saying that you're no longer going to be coaching or managing the team.
2: Yeah, usually it's a statement that's released.
3: Yeah.
2: Either via their social media through a reporter. And then typically it's ownership and or the front office that will field those questions.
3: Yeah, did Mike Tomlin do a press conference? 2 decades with the Pittsburgh Steelers?
5: Well, he wasn't fired.
3: Yeah, but still, that
5: Oh, you're saying an exit?
3: Yeah,
5: I don't know.
3: That would... But because he wasn't fired, it would seem like it'd be even more likely that you would do a presser and say, hey, we're parting ways.
5: You know,
3: but the fact that, like, I don't remember him doing that, so...
5: I will say, I have two on this list that I'm like, I don't know if they're going to like this. This was one of them. You liked it, so that's good.
3: Yeah.
5: All right, number four.
0: Number four.
5: I think this one's pretty obvious. USC football.
2: Oh, boy.
5: They lose 41-27 to Oregon, but linebacker Desmond Stevens was ejected, targeting over Dante Moore. Dante Moore was really hurt. He's kind of standing over him, mocking him in that spot. That's part one. Part two is, and I'm not going to get into all that. There's all viral videos around radio stuff. I don't know the full details on that. I'm going to leave that to the side in terms of how it was handled because I don't know the information that they had at the time in the booth. But the other part is, it's Lincoln Riley job security. This is one of the biggest, most relevant programs in college football. At a time when the Los Angeles Rams and Chargers were not in Los Angeles, Pete Carroll did such an amazing job with USC that they were literally, like, we joke in college football, Belichick and Lombardi said it, like, 33rd team in the NFL. But USC football with Leinart and Reggie Bush, Lendell White, Dwayne Jarrett, Steve Smith, all these guys, legitimately the 33rd team in the NFL. Lincoln Riley is like, oh my God, they got him. He was rumored to go to LSU. They got him from Oklahoma. It's been whatever so far at best. And now he's got to suspend a player for mocking another player. Targeting call, USC football, number four on the list.
3: Lincoln Riley in Oklahoma, run it back?
5: I don't think they like him, but it certainly makes sense. Brent Venables just signed an extension, if I'm not mistaken. It's not a terrible thought. I wonder if anybody in Oklahoma has had that thought. Not a terrible thought. Do you kiss and make up because clearly we were better together than we are apart kind of thing? You seem fine right now.
2: Well, we're running low time, so I'm...
5: No, no.
2: Yeah.
5: Number three.
2: I have something to say, but we're
5: Green Bay Packers.
2: I knew that was coming.
5: Now you cannot be fine. Go ahead, Smallsy. You know what? How about the fact that this week they bring in veteran offensive lineman Mekhi Becton, Lakin Tomlinson, and they just worked out Kevin Zeitler, former Wisconsin Badger. This week. You know, you could have done that a couple of months ago when you needed offensive line help. Just cycle through all these guys that have been in the league for a decade and be like, hey, do any of you have anything left to protect the guy that we just gave $55 million to in front of the guy who's not there because he's dealing with real life stuff in court that he may have allegedly done? They're a mess. They lose to the Falcons on Thursday Night Football in a game that Smalls, two games after she said must win, another must win, and they've lost these must wins.
2: And they should have lost to the Jets. I do have an issue with this, Evan. I'm shocked they're this low.
5: Well, just wait.
2: I'm shocked that the Green Bay Packers are number three because they have been arguably the biggest hot mess in football.
4: If we keep in a bulk right now, we ass.
2: Pretty bad.
5: I did not have them on there.
3: I mean, the Titans.
5: Hey, Jeff
2: Saturday. Come on in, Jeff.
5: Yo, you finished my coffee, mate.
6: Yep. Which one?
5: Exactly. Nah. All right, number two. Hold on a second. We're in the middle of this.
2: Yes, here. Grab that chair, Jeff.
5: Number two, hot mess of the week. My team, the New England Patriots.
2: There we go.
5: They're more of a hot mess than your team. You know why? Blood on a hand from a center is being blamed for poor play for the quarterback. And sorry, this is actually going to be terrible for Jeff. He's a center and a North Carolina guy. And now I have voluntarily walk into ripping Drake May as I'm setting up his equipment here.
2: Renaissance man.
5: Anyway, so I would say the New England Patriots have to be number two on the hot mess because people are bringing up a lot of things that you don't want to talk about on the air. Obviously, you know what I'm saying. They're bringing up whether or not Drake May is off-season hurt or not.
2: Issues.
5: Off-season stuff. Drake May is hurt or not, as well. Well, as whether or not the Patriots are even like logical and sensible in their offseason acquisitions with wide receivers, etc. So I got to go number two, New England Patriots. We're going to keep it moving because Jeff is here.
0: Number one.
5: Number one is one you probably did not see coming. And I actually have to shout out Josh Hart of the New York Knicks who tipped me off to this. Well, not personally. Put it on Twitter. Manchester City, number one. Why? The Premier League, they were found of 115-plus financial misconduct charges.
7: Oh.
5: Covering years of alleged inaccurate financial reporting, inflated sponsorship revenue, and concealed payments. I don't know if Kawhi Leonard is the CEO of this team, but the biggest hot mess, Man City, is where I'm going to go. 115 different financial issues that they were found guilty of.
3: Is Mark Walter part owner of them too?
5: He is of one team. No,
3: I'm just asking.
5: Man City, Patriots, Packers,
2: Chelsea,
5: Mariners. There's your hot mess list. You know what? Let's do this. Do you have a couple minutes?
7: Yeah.
5: All right, we're going to break. Jeff Saturday popped in.
7: Yeah.
5: We'll hang with him next. We're on Sportsmanlike, presented by Progressive Insurance.
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1: We are Unsportsmanlike here on ESPN Radio. 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Hot mess was Man City, Patriots, Packers, USC, Seattle Mariners, who had a manager, Dan Wilson, have to come out and fire himself. Jeff Saturday is here. Well, let me rephrase. Announce his firing. I don't think he voluntarily.
2: That's brutal.
1: This guy, seriously.
3: What if he was like, you know what? I'm not the guy for you.
2: Yeah.
3: I'm going to go ahead and fire myself.
4: It's not you. It's me. Exactly. I'm not going to lie.
1: Let's use this.
3: I'm just going to remove myself from the situation.
1: I got an idea. Jeff Saturday.
2: No,
1: NFL head coach.
2: Hold on, I'm not done with you yet. I'm not done with you. There's a reason I came up in here this morning.
1: No.
2: So I'm going to get my coffee this morning, and I go in, and there's a small bottle.
1: Yep.
2: When I tell you a small, like travel size, y'all.
1: Correct.
2: So I give Ev money for coffee creamer.
4: That's right.
2: Okay, I say I want hazelnut and French vanilla.
1: Oh, I didn't know both.
2: Okay. Instead,
4: I delivered the message.
2: Yeah, very clearly. Yeah. I walk in yesterday. There's two. Right, he leaves the opening. You know, we have to open. You got to pull it off to get a. He leaves that on top, so it looks like it's brand new.
1: 100% correct.
2: I go to get it. I go to get it, and there's like just a smidge. Okay, so I use that. I got to throw that bottle away. I'm like, oh, thank goodness we have a spare. You know, and I'm thinking to myself. New York's tough, but $20 has got to buy more coffee creamer than a little smidge. Mm. And then my quantity and quality of both. And I look in the fridge, and there's these massive French vanillas beautifully laid out all in it. I don't touch them because I don't know whose they are.
4: Right.
2: But I'm thinking, how cheap is Ev? Like, what's he taking? What's he doing with the $20? Kill a mic. May or may not have told me that you put it in some tip jar to take yourself to dinner at the end of the year.
1: You know what's amazing? People hear Jeff Saturday right now. They hear him destroying me, laughing while doing it. Nothing he said is false. He told that story so perfectly.
2: So true.
1: I don't have an angle to fight it.
4: So he didn't get him any creamer?
1: Well, no. He picked up on something that I was hoping he didn't pick up on. There's a way to open it without looking like it's opened. And he figured that out. Because I thought, you know what? He's not going to open it himself. He actually figured
2: out.
1: Same
2: my first rodeo.
3: But he's contributing to the coffee cooler.
1: I will do better next week.
3: And you're still skipping.
2: Not contributing. Purchasing.
4: Yes.
2: All you got to do is walk by a store. There's 50 right by where we were.
4: That's true.
2: My goodness. It's unbelievable.
1: Jeff Saturday won me nothing.
2: Yeah.
1: He's 1,000% right.
4: Yeah. Jeff Saturday down.
2: That's the mess of the week. The mess of the week should be one.
4: Evan Cohen.
2: Mess of the week.
1: Now, what if I do this?
4: Number one.
1: What if I do this? What if I buy what he wants and I put his name on it? So then other people can't take yours.
4: Oh, actually, like that move.
2: That's a great idea. Let's just make sure we get a big bottle.
1: A big bottle.
4: Give you $20.
2: Okay. I mean, listen, I'll keep giving more. It's in the last $20 you can get. You know what I mean? We'll be okay in the coffee creamer rate, okay?
1: I like this. All right, we have a system. All right, so let's use that Dan Wilson thing for this. Who in the NFL should fire themselves?
2: Oh, jeez. It's too early to fire anybody right now. Come on. I mean, we're 3 weeks in the season. He can't fire nobody yet. I mean, not yet.
1: Mike McDaniel shouldn't fire himself?
2: No. Listen, I'm going to say this.
1: Chargers,
2: because I have watched and looked. There are mistakes being made by a number of different players and himself, right, and the OC. There's a lot of blame to go around. So, they have to figure this thing out. They got to work together. I believe this is no different to me than the Rams, right? When you and I sat in here, the first day I get back and people are like, the Rams going to go undefeated. And you're like, it's disrespectful to the game, right?
3: Yeah.
2: Like when Jim Harbaugh, and I get you want to pump your guy up, but when Harbaugh and McDaniel are talking about the greatest quarterback ever, you know, built like in a lab, like all this kind of... Come on, man. We've been doing this way too long to put that much on any player, right?
3: Yeah.
2: You just had a dude retire 4 years ago who won 7 Super Bowls. You got another playing in Kansas City who has been in the AFC Championship game having, like, don't put that dude in that category. He's not there, right? He's not there. So when you do that, all
1: you're
2: doing.
1: And another took snaps from you, to be fair, and Peyton Manning.
4: Yeah,
1: give him credit and you credit.
3: But Jeff, I've always been a production over traits guy.
2: Yes.
3: But when it comes to the Justin Herbert of it all, there's this admiration and people get enamored with the traits. I'm curious to know, but from your perspective,
2: yeah.
3: Has your perception of Justin Herbert as a quarterback changed based on what we've seen this season so far?
2: No, because, to me, he's playing kind of what I expected, right? Like, there's throws that he's made that his receivers haven't done. He's made bad decisions. They're not running the ball well. So, I guess I look at the game in totality. I don't look at, like, a specific player. I want my quarterbacks, whether it's Drake May, whether it's Jordan Love, whether it's Justin, you got to be a force multiplier, bro. You got to bring you got to float all boats, right? You got to be the tide that rises all. And so if you're not, I'm going to give you issue because you're going to take 60 mil a year, right? Or whatever it is of the cap. You got to be that dude then, right? And if everybody's putting those accolades on you and talking that up, I think he will be fine. I think he's a good player. I don't think he's in that category. And when people start talking like that, it always bothers me because I played the game way too freaking long against some really good players, right? Like the time I played and the time you played, we got four or five dudes already championing the gold jacket, right? We're going to have more.
3: Yeah.
2: They were real, bro. Like, don't give that to a guy because he's got great traits. Like you said, the production, the wins, right? All the different things that championed the guy's argument, not the other way around.
4: Jeff, I'm so glad you brought up Jordan Love because a lot of people are looking at him and saying, why isn't he better? Why is he not the force multiplier? But then other people are saying, look at that offensive line. It's in shambles.
2: Shambles.
4: Injuries. There was a lack of experience. They're trying to bring reinforcements. So the way you see it, how much of this is on Jordan Love and how much of this is out of his control based on the protection or lack thereof that
2: minimal.
4: He's getting?
2: Minimal. And look, you know I don't protect QBs. Minimal can be attributed to him. Like there are things that he hasn't done well, and I'm not. But again, when you get hit as much as you get rushed as much as you do, like that changes. There's a reason dudes like CC played forever and
3: get paid a lot of money.
2: Get paid a bunch of money. Because when you make that QB reset his feet or you make him move to go throw the ball, all of them become mortals. I don't care if it's Tom Brady, Drew Brees, Peyton Manning. Go through the list of all the who's who and shit. You start hitting them and you start making them move, they look like every other quarterback. That's why them dudes get paid. Mm-hmm. And so LaFleur has done everything he can do to max protect. They have done as much as they can do to try to help the O-line, and they still give up pressure. So at some point, everybody's got to get better. This is, and as they do, and as they begin to be able to establish a run game that takes the pressure off of him, they can't run the ball. Mm-hmm. I mean, my goodness, you can't run it, and everybody knows you can't pass pro. What do you got? They ain't a whole lot that you go, I'm going to go rely on this.
4: Well, Jeff, I'm so glad you're here.
2: All right.
4: Ev, CC, get your guesses in. Got it. It is time for America's favorite segment. Jeff, pause for production. It is time for the Bro of the Week.
5: Bro.
2: That's where we are, people.
5: Bro.
6: This is Bro of the Week.
4: What's Jeff Saturday's Bro of the Week?
7: Bro of the Week.
6: With Jeff Saturday.
2: Bro. Cobros this week.
4: Cobros. Not Cobros.
2: And you, hey, going back to the hometown.
3: Oh.
2: Bijan and Drake London.
4: Oh.
8: I never saw that one.
4: That's not what I was getting.
3: That's not where I went.
4: Oh. I went Case Keenum.
3: I thought it was
4: Keenum.
3: Case Keenum, yeah.
8: Oh. I went Tyler Loop.
4: Mm-mm. Oh, wow. Cobros.
2: Listen, you Cobros from Atlanta. I was pulling for my Falcons. They put the beat down up in GB. I loved it. And Penix comes back. And all of a sudden, you got a guy who's distributing. And how about those two dudes who, by the way, the week before, it looked like they was about to walk off. It looked like union workers about to go on strike. I mean, it did. They were on the sideline, bro. They was getting ready to bail, man. I got nervous. I was like, is there going to be some fake handies? Yeah. You know how it is. They're going to be like, they're going to hold in. I was like, please, God, don't let these dudes hold in. Penix comes back, and both of them a buck 94. They looked fantastic. Stefanski, all the congrats. Tip of the cap. Those dudes balled.
8: Jeff Saturday's amazing. Get up 8 a.m. Eastern. 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
24: My next door neighbor moved down in 2015 from Cleveland. Didn't know him when he moved next to me. We became really, really good friends. Both love sports. Well, he's convinced me to cheer for the Browns.
3: I just want to know if your neighbor has a resume. Because, listen, we can find something for him to do. He seems like a hell of a salesman. We got to get ZipRecruiter on the case. We got to figure it out. Because I don't know how the hell he convinced you to become a Cleveland Browns fan. You got eyes, you got ears. What are you thinking about, Trey?
1: Maybe the neighbor was onto something.
3: Right?
1: Convincing the guy, Trey, in Jacksonville to be a Cleveland Browns fan.
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4: She does it all.
1: Kimberly A. Martin, who walked in and she said, guys, do you know what I'm really into recently? And I'm thinking, okay, which football team does she think is better than the rest? She's a New Yorker. Maybe it's Knicks media day. She's excited about her Knicks defending the crown. LeBron flirting with them and them saying, oh, we good. Yankees in the postseason here. Nope.
8: Kimberly comes in, says, I'm really into hamburgers recently.
4: I am.
8: Discover hamburgers?
0: Can I tell you? So I've been to Five Guys and all these different places, but would always get the hot dog. Uh-oh. Like, I'd never had the hamburger. What? I love McDonald's, though. But that's not, is that really real? I don't know.
3: No.
0: So then now, the last 3 months or so, guys, I've been, like, ordering, like, going to places, restaurants, and getting hamburgers. Very unlike me. But I am loving this new me. I don't know what it is. I am... I don't know.
8: So you're, well, she just posed for the camera on that one. She's the queen of all memes on the internet. She's trying to get more.
4: She knows what's up.
8: So just to be clear on something, let's say you and Michelle, best of friends, you go to a really nice restaurant in New York City.
0: Yes.
8: You're looking at the menu and they have this fancy burger. And you're saying, you know what? I don't care that this is a fancy restaurant. They have all these great things. I'm getting a burger.
0: So that's where I'm at right now, which is so not me.
4: An elevated burger.
0: Mm-hmm. That's so not me. Like, I'm not the, I don't go to restaurants and order pizza. Like, I don't, it's, pizza to me is, it's delivered to your doorstep. That's, I don't go to a restaurant and have pizza.
4: It's quick.
0: Same thing with hamburgers. Until now. Until now.
4: So you must have had one exquisite burger that totally shifted your mindset.
3: Yes.
0: No, I think I'm anemic and my iron's low. I think I just need
4: That is a real thing.
0: No, there's nothing like I went to Peter Luger's and got like the greatest.
8: How many free plugs are you going to give out? Just out of curiity.
0: What else did I say? About
8: you. You've given it
3: working on. She is working on a reservation.
4: I know who's got a table.
3: Yeah, exactly.
8: You've given out like four. What is his name, Charles? Anyway.
3: there is a restaurant that is close by. I'm not going to say the name.
8: Yeah, because he knows.
3: But I will tell you after the segment. They have a burger with oxtail jam. Phenomenal. I actually had it this past weekend. Yeah,
0: okay.
3: It's outstanding.
8: Per CC, don't take burger recommendations from Michelle.
3: Yeah, no.
8: Right?
3: Yeah, I went with Michelle's recommendation.
8: Not
3: there's,
8: as good.
3: There's a place that says they're the Birkin of burgers.
4: Ooh,
3: yeah,
4: I enjoyed it.
3: Not so much. Mm. Not so much.
4: Did not pass the CC test.
3: No, it did not.
4: And normally we are simpatico when it comes to our food choices. So this
3: small,
4: was devastating.
3: Small
0: this
3: down.
0: Is devastating.
4: I was very bummed out.
3: Let me down.
8: Kimberly, you were back in Ohio this past weekend.
0: I was.
8: What did you?
0: Week one, I was in Ohio, Cincinnati. And then last Sunday, week three, in Ohio, Cleveland.
3: I mean, you might as well start campaigning in Ohio ahead of the midterms as much time you spend out there.
0: It is.
3: You be on the ground.
0: Really, the amount of people that message me, comment, Twitter, all the things,
8: it's
0: like, have you got like an Airbnb? Did you buy a condo? At this point, I really should. Like,
4: totally.
0: It's a joke, but at this point, yeah.
8: We were on a group text Sunday morning. I didn't respond because I'm like, I don't care about this. It's like, Kimberly's here. Like, okay, yeah, she covers the NFL. Like, of course she's there.
0: Okay, first of all, it's a big deal whenever I show up.
8: Yeah,
0: number one.
8: Clearly.
0: But it's been a minute since I was in Cleveland.
8: What
0: it's
8: did you learn
0: minute.
8: About that team? That's 2-1 playing tomorrow night, by the way.
0: And you know who their only loss is to? The Jaguars, week one. And we've talked about how good the Jaguars are. So this Todd Monken team, I was curious how they would be, especially defensively. They have a really good team. They've always had a good defensive unit. But them getting rid of their former defensive coordinator and bringing in a new guy, no Myles Garrett. The question is, Jared Verse is here. Is he?
3: They still might have a defensive player of the year this year.
0: They are. Listen.
3: Mason Graham,
0: he's a dog. It's so great to see. And talking to Jared Verse, like, even going into that game against the Panthers, like, Teterow and McMillan, like, all those guys, Coker, like, they were leading the league in terms of, like, key stats. And I said to Verse, like, you as a defense, what are you going to do against them? He's like, honestly, they're good and all, but we've got Grant Delpit, we've got Denzel Ward, like, we got dogs, so we're good. I trust my guys. And to see it play out that way is pretty cool.
3: The Deshaun Watson of it all is probably the biggest surprise.
0: Mm-hmm.
3: We tried to understand why Todd Monken would make the decision before the season to go that direction versus the younger guys and seeing what they've got. But so far, based on his play, Deshaun Watson has validated Todd Monken's decision. Can you talk a little bit about what they are saying internally about how Deshaun Watson is performing thus far this season?
0: I think what Todd Monken said from the beginning was, I'm not going to look at past years because I wasn't here. I'm going to give the guy a clean slate, which is what he did. And a lot of us have gone on record at saying, I would go with a young guy just to see what I have. But Todd Monken really said, I don't really care what anybody thinks. Watching them in practice, knowing the skill set, can we at least tap into the skill set and the experience that Deshaun has? Now, I don't want to make it sound like, you know, has Deshaun turned a corner? Is he like going to like skyrocket and this team is going to be in the playoffs? I don't know. That was one game, because the first two games weren't that great. So it was one game. So I don't want to put...
3: Tampa game wasn't bad. It wasn't bad.
0: No, okay, fair.
3: Tampa game wasn't bad.
0: I just wouldn't... I'm not saying that the Browns are definitely a playoff team, right? But what Todd Monken has at least been able to do is give us flashes of Deshaun of old in like the present day. And I think that's been encouraging. The locker room, there were questions like, he's naming Deshaun the starter. Is that going to be okay in the locker room? The locker room's with it. Like, the locker room's good. I would like to see him and Casey Concepcion actually, like, get on the same page. Because that kid, he's a stud. And you'd like to see him get some touches and some actual receptions. But I actually like this team. They're pretty good.
4: Let's drill down on the Todd Monken of it all. Because they are sitting there at 2-1. But the vibe feels different around this team than it has in years past. And in the offseason, preseason, there had been times when Todd Monken would speak and we'd be like, okay, I know you're trying to rally the troops, but have some self-awareness of what this team is. But clearly they are responding to him in a pretty significant way. So what is he doing right in Cleveland, Kmart?
0: He is being himself. I think he has self-awareness. I think he also has a level of, I don't care what the rest of you think. Mm-hmm. All that matters is I am myself with my guys and I'm straightforward with them. And like, we are bought in here. And so far it's worked. I can't even describe, like, I was on the sidelines for the last 2 minutes of the game, but I tweeted out, like, if this team was actually a playoff contender, like legit playoff contender year after year, like Browns fans, they are incredible. So as much as we joke about, like, it's like, I'm going to Cleveland again. Like, really the fans are awesome. Mm-hmm. And they deserve to see like a really good team year after year. But I think to Todd Monken's point, it's, hey, we have pieces. We have the coaches. Trust in what we're teaching and then go play to the best of your ability. And they are doing that. And Deshaun, I will say, you know, I talked to him on the field post-game in the locker room. There was a level of confidence that seemed to be missing in the first 2 weeks. Obviously, he had the whole thing with the fans. Mm-hmm. He seemed lighter. He seemed like, okay, yeah, this is, I'm seeing it. Now we got to see if it continues.
1: We're talking with ESPN NFL analyst, reporter, host Kimberly A. Martin here on Unsportsmanlike, presented by Progressive Insurance. A couple of quick notes. Number one, a friend of mine in Cleveland is selling his house. Has not put it on the market yet. Said he could offer it to you off market. I just got a text. That's not a joke. That is not a joke. And for anyone out there, she is open for burger endorsements. All right, now back to regularly scheduled programming. You are headed back to Ohio this week. You have Jacksonville at Cincinnati. Which quarterback is better?
0: Whoa, you ain't going to trip me up with no Dan Orlovsky type stuff. You ain't going to do that to me. Who's better? I mean, listen, they are both supremely talented. I've said, much to CeCe's chagrin, that if I were starting a team, I would pick Joe Burrow as my quarterback. Mm-hmm. But that
1: who
0: doesn't...
1: Who would you draft in the top 10 then?
0: Who would I draft in the top 10?
1: Well, inevitably, he's going to get hurt, so that's what CeCe's talent is.
3: Wow.
1: I'm just saying. Go ahead.
0: Well, you're not welcome in Ohio, I can tell you that
1: much. You're damn right I am.
0: But you can't overlook what Trevor Lawrence is doing. I don't think you could say, like, who's better. Like, I don't think that's
3: who's actually playing better right now, Kmart?
0: Well, up until that Joe Burrow fumble. Would like that the whole game changed last week for them at that moment. So yeah. Trevor Lawrence.
4: He just wanted you to say Trevor Lawrence.
3: I do want to take it there, though, because you brought up last week, first 2 weeks, mm-hmm. Cincinnati Bengals win two games against teams.

0: for 2026? Which one can I believe in for the rest of the season? What I saw in the first 2 weeks or more of what I saw last week?
1: I would say what we saw the first 2 weeks.
0: Okay.
1: Because I've watched this team, again, nobody's traveled to Ohio more than me, right?
2: Yeah. You are there.
1: I have watched this team. I've watched this team. I've watched offensively it put up 35, 36, 37 points in games and have no defense to stop the opponent. Watching them in weeks 1 and 2, and I understand Tampa Bay and all the things and the struggles other teams have, but they have Dexter Lawrence and this and Boye Mafe, like the Jonathan, all the guys that they've gotten, this is a very good defense. Now, did they?
0: They didn't look good against Jaylen Warren.
1: Okay. I'll give you that. But it's also week three, right? Like, I feel like we make these bold proclamations about teams when really this is the preseason.
3: Well, wait a minute. I have a question, though. Sorry to interrupt.
1: No, I can't ask
3: a question?
1: No, it's not your show. Go ahead.
3: It's one third, I would say.
1: What's your question?
3: If we can't make the proclamation after week three, that's fair.
1: Mm-hmm.
3: But then we can't make the proclamation that someone's good, too.
1: Listen, like you're saying I'm just trying to answer the questions that you're throwing at me.
3: Am I wrong? You know, seriously.
1: No, I.
3: When is the right time to make the proclamation? Let's do it that way.
1: For me, yeah. I want to know after 6 weeks what teams are.
0: Okay. The third of the season, roughly.
1: Mm-hmm.
3: Right, that's fair. So we can't go too good or too bad yet.
1: As the voice of reason on this show, yes, that is what I would say.
3: Oh, I thought you were looking at Michelle. You're now. Who's more of the voice of reason?
0: I was just going to say, when those two are on the same show, it's their show. It's the twins. When they're on the show together, she had it right. It's not our show. It's their show right now.
2: Well, then let me ask my twin something that I would ask her off air, because I saw your reaction when we were talking about LeBron, who's a member of the 76ers, saying,
1: I thought about coming, but then you guys won. Okay. Okay.
2: As our resident Knicks fan.
1: Yeah, so... Listen, that was cute. That was so cute of LeBron.
2: Bing bong.
1: I'm very excited for opening night. Very excited. I'm very concerned about my Knicks, though. A lot of guys need money. They need extensions. And we're not touching the second apron, Dolan. I'm very nervous right now.
3: I love when she does her New York accent. It's so great.
1: Because you have a championship team that returns all the guys, minus Mitchell Robinson. It is a loss. But I feel good about that. And why can't I come into opening night being like, oh, we're going to run it back? Oh, because I don't know if all these guys will be here.
3: It's a very tricky thing. It's a great point by you, because Jalen Brunson's the best thing arguably to ever happen to the Knicks. The facts around how he's dealt with the contract could unintentionally hurt everyone else, because
1: he's coming for his money.
3: As he should.
1: Right.
3: But also retroactively, because he didn't, they then could say to Kat, Jalen didn't take this.
2: Right.
3: Josh, Jalen didn't take this. Jalen Brunson is amazing on the court. He's amazing off the court. He's the best thing that's happened in his franchise, maybe ever. The residual effects of his greatness, to your point, may unintentionally create friction with contract negotiations.
1: Because fans, I think we're seeing it like, well, if the star player takes a pay cut, to your point, like, everybody should take a little less. Everybody be like Tom Brady, take a little less. Mm-hmm. And I don't think that's always the... Whatever Jalen wanted to do for Jalen, great. But Jalen was going to get his money. Like that, like he understood, I'm coming around, I'm going to get. Now with Josh Hart, you got Kat. Kat's like, I'll take less, but like not way less. Mm-hmm. Like I do think this is the problem with organizations that you see it in football. They win a chip and then suddenly they're like, oh, well, we can't pay all of you. Like, we can't keep you. We'll just draft another. Okay. Like, I think Seattle would like to have Kenneth Walker still. You know what I mean? Sure. Like, they're just, you see them get pulled apart and you wonder why they're struggling the next season. It's like, because what worked isn't still there.
3: But I think the one thing about them is, if I had to bet something about the future of the Knicks, I would always bet on Jalen Brunson's greatness in terms of his selfless nature. Who said he's not going to still take less? He's going to come for his money.
1: Mm-hmm.
3: But until he signs the contract, it is still on the table that he does it again. Like, what can you rely on with Jalen Brunson? Selfless nature of everything he does. So until, and it would not be selfish to take the money, but until he doesn't take less, it's still on the board he does.
1: Fair. But also, I don't want us to, like, exalt Jalen Brunson for being the selfless guy and make it seem like that was a decision he made. And we are very thankful.
0: And he's making a lot of money off the court.

0: too. Yeah. Now, we're not talking about the Kawhi Leonard endorsement deals. He's making real money off of endorsement deals.
1: Yeah,
0: exactly.
1: Yeah, get Kat a scoreboard endorsement.
0: Sounds great.
1: Josh Hart is planting trees in Westchester County all of a sudden. Kimberly A. Martin, you'll see her on First Take at 10 a.m. Eastern. 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
2: We are Unsportsmanlike here on ESPN Radio. ESPN, you. You know, we are fully aware of how much one Chris Canty believes in 5-hour energy.
3: Yes.
2: So much so that I know he has an entire box under the table every
3: day.
2: But Cam Pratt is reporting that you are, I don't know if this is good or bad, but that you're giving 5-hour energy to your 8-month-old son. Is that what's happening?
3: I am not, but he must have found my stash, especially last night, because the kid is mid-sleep and then wakes up screaming his head off in the middle of the night, and my wife and I can't get any sleep last night. I was literally up from the end of the Yankees playoff game. A beautiful win against the Boston Red Sox, 9-0. Shout out to Cam Schlittler and Ben Rice. But I'm sitting there thinking this is going to be a nice drama-free evening because my Yankees aren't putting me in cardiac arrest. It's not a nail biter. I'm not sitting on my hands watching the thing. And then all of a sudden, game goes off. My son gets up, and I'm up with him the entire night. By the time he goes back to bed, which is around 4 o'clock, it's time for me to be up for the show.
2: Mm. Walk us through, if you could, not to add insult to injury, but I think the world can relate to this.
3: No, you're enjoying twisting the knife right now.
2: No, I just...
3: I'm going to tell you what You were talking to my dad before the kid even got here.
2: That's what I was going to bring up!
3: Before the kid even got here. He was talking to my dad, and he was saying he has no idea what he's in for.
4: He kept saying
3: no idea.
4: Just wait. He's going to be in control.
3: Evan was waiting for this moment. He was waiting for this moment. Reality slapped me in the face.
4: It only took 8 months.
3: Yeah, exactly. Well... this is one of the moments we've had in 8 months.
5: It took like a few weeks, and Canty was like, oh, shoot.
3: Yeah, the parenthood is trill.
5: I don't know, we were at
3: I love the kid, but parenthood is trill.
5: We were at like negative 5 months, and you were already kind of panicked, so.
3: Yeah.
2: But, okay, now I'll defend
4: you. He's the captain now.
2: Now I'll defend you. We have two parents on this show on a daily basis. He's right to feel the way he's feeling because he also, to explain it to everybody, the moment you had last night where you realized, oh, he's doing this on purpose.
3: Yeah, so my wife and I are sitting there
2: thinking, the 8-month-old son.
3: So my son is teething right now. Yeah. He's got 4 teeth coming in at the same time.
4: Oof.
3: So like I know like it's real. He's a little bit uncomfortable. So we're sitting here thinking about, all right, something's got to be wrong. We're debating whether or not we need to get dressed and take him to the emergency room. And as soon as my wife and I make the call and say, hey, we're going to go, the kid busts out laughing and cracks a few smiles. And we're like, is he punking us? Is this practical jokers? What is like, I'm trying to figure out exactly what's happening. Is Ashton Kutcher going to jump out somewhere? Like, we're trying to figure out exactly what's happening and what he's doing. Because in the middle of all of this crying, and I'm talking about hours of crying, he just cracks a few smiles. And he starts laughing. And he starts joking. And he starts giving us little kisses and stuff. And we're like, oh, it's all good. Maybe he's going to get ready to sleep. As soon as I settle into the rocker to try to rock him back to sleep, he starts bawling uncontrollably again. Yes, Smalls, I was not prepared. I was like Brian Schottenheimer at the end of that game against the Ravens in Brazil. I was not prepared at all.
4: So he basically was like, oh, they're actually going to take me to the hospital. Let me show mom, all right.
3: Yeah, exactly. Exactly.
5: Does that make your son Dak in this situation?
3: Is he Dak?
2: No, he would be Jesse Minter with the Ravens.
3: He's
2: outsmarting
3: got a plan.
2: Everybody.
3: Yeah, yeah.
2: I just need seven seconds.
3: Or less.
4: Yeah. Chess match.
2: He's exactly. Mike D'Antoni communicating seven seconds or less.
3: Like, oh, they're talking about going to the hospital? I don't want to go to the hospital. Let me smile a little bit.
4: Let's divert that.
3: Plus, my dad has got a medical emergency kit. There's no reason to go to the hospital.
2: There you go.
4: Yeah. Good point. Yeah, he knows.
3: Exactly.
2: Well, you did see your Yankees win, as you said. Great day of baseball yesterday. You heard it here on ESPN Radio. Well, great day of baseball, unless you're a Phillies fan. We'll get to them in a second. White Sox beat the Astros 6-3. Astros 81-81. You couldn't expect much for them unless you're me and thinking they're going to go on some miraculous run. That doesn't seem like it's going to happen. Yankees, the thing that you're most excited about if you're a Yankee fan like CC or Nuno is the idea that not only do you win 9-0, but it's a homegrown guys. It's Cam Schiller, who was great with the 10 strikeouts. It was Ben Rice, who had 2 homers, including a grand slam. It was George Lombard Jr., who had 3 hits in the game. Even, you know, if you're going to go, even Volpe, like, I mean, who's been up and down with them, clearly wants to be a Yankee playing second base now. That was good for them. And then late night, I thought this was, there were some really good things if you're a Padres fan out there, because you're three big names you pay a lot of money to. Machado, Tatis, and Bogarts were great. Michael King had a
3: Didn't take long for Tatis to get started.
2: No, and Michael King had a no-hitter going into the seventh, and he gave up, if I'm not mistaken, an infield hit. I was not up for that live in that moment. I was conspiring with CC Sun.
4: You were doing what?
2: Isn't that right?
3: Conspiring.
2: Thank you. No, word of the day.
5: Conspiring.
2: I don't know. Conspiring with CC Sun. And then you've got Joe Musgrove, who hasn't pitched in 2 years, coming out of the pen to pitch an inning for the Padres. So a good sign there. And Pat and Cam, as Phillies fans, what happened with you guys? What happened when you put a reliever in that doesn't normally come in when he comes in? Go ahead. Tell us the story.
5: Well, I don't know. I was asleep.
1: Pat was sleeping.
2: Cam?
1: They put in Yoan Duran, the closer, in the seventh inning, maybe in hopes of going 7 and 8 and then having someone else do the ninth or doing all three. And he almost got out of it. And with two outs in the eighth, a hit by pitch, and then a home run by Austin Riley, who stunk this year, by the way, but always kills the Phillies. And they did not, in fact, get out of it. So questionable decision by Mattingly. I didn't think it was that bad in the moment, but it did backfire.
3: Yeah, I mean, Duran was cruising in the seventh inning, right? Yeah. It was 3 up, 3 down, and he got out of there with 12 pitches.
4: But he's only made one multi-inning appearance this season. You're putting him in a very difficult position in a very consequential
3: way. Yeah, listen, the multi-inning save is a bit dicey. Like, if you want to go with the 4-out save, I'm cool with that. But asking a guy to come in and give you 6 outs and he's not a middle reliever, come on now.
4: And he doesn't have the experience to lean upon to do that.
3: I mean, listen,
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2: 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Mel Kiper Jr. is going to join us next. 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
3: Oh, my gosh. 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You got Jelly Donut 5-Hour Energy shots with that sweet, tangy raspberry flavor. 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
2: 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Joining us now is Mel Kiper Jr., of course, First Draft Podcast. Just amazing at the NFL draft, college football, NFL, et cetera. You know, Mel, I teased something with you when I was talking to Mel. I said, I got a college football team that I think is one of the most fascinating teams that as it relates to the NFL draft.
3: Yep.
2: Who's hurt their draft stock more? The best player on South Carolina's offense or defense? Mm.
3: That's a great question. I think it's been a series of players, a group of players all over college football, then positional groups that have not played up to the level expected yet. And we're still earlier, not into October quite yet. We'll be this Saturday. But I think when you look at Dylan Stewart coming from the back injury, off the back injury to now, and you look at where we are with a pass rusher who's got tons of talent. You got to see production. You got to see consistency. And as far as Lenora Sellers is concerned, it was the same thing. You showed the kind of talent you had, and we haven't seen you build on that since a couple years ago. So that's the issue with these players. It's sometimes, and I was talking to an NFL scout yesterday about this, that we get all excited about freshmen and sophomores that show us flashes when we're looking at them superficially, and when we get to the defining moment when they're now draft eligible, they fizzle. And we've seen that last year. We've seen it this year where we get excited about players, and all of a sudden when we're going through the evaluation, say, well, do we overrate them? Did they tease us a little bit? Do we not study them enough? Were we overreacting to a good game? What was going on here? Because it seems like once they become draft eligible, for whatever reason, things go awry.
2: It's such a great point you're making, Mel, because Dylan Stewart was a top of the draft edge rusher from South Carolina. Now he's suspended. Lenora Sellers was the hottest name out there. Wants to come back to prep himself.
4: Should have went to Miami.
2: Should have went to Miami, arguably, now. Maybe he still will after this year. But that leads me perfectly into my next question, which I was going to ask you. I was going to ask, which pro prospect should we be more excited about in the future in the Alabama-Mississippi State game, Keelan Russell or Kamario Taylor? But neither of them are draft eligible, so maybe I shouldn't be excited about either one of them, Mel.
3: Well, that's kind of the point. I've been saying that in the Cal quarterbacks. Agapulatelli is another one, the lefty, who's got great talent. Okay, those are not draft eligible players. They're sophomores. And they're the three guys that are really exciting. Cal quarterback, the Alabama quarterback, Mississippi State quarterback. Now, the Alabama-Mississippi State game, we got both of them on the field at the same time. But they're not draft eligible. So, yeah, we'll see next year how Keelan Russell and Kamario Taylor and Sagapulatelli play, because that's the defining moment. That's when they're draft eligible. Right now, we're just saying we wish they were. Now, the one player that we had been wishing for a long time would be in this draft, is in this draft, is Jeremiah Smith. And he is playing as well as anybody. So it's Jeremiah Smith right now and everybody else. And certainly these quarterbacks. And yeah, I'm not going to keep hard, but Arch Manning right now, I would say, based on unless the performance changes, you're playing at Texas in 2027.
4: Wow. So Mel, what about the other quarterbacks that we've heard a lot about? C.J. Carr at Notre Dame, Darian Mensah at Miami, Trinidad Chambliss at Ole Miss. How do those guys stack up when it comes to projecting at the next level in the 2027 draft?
3: I think Darian Mensah will start to see that a little more coming up. Once the schedule, and that's what I say, the schedule is going to change a little bit. They play Clemson. Clemson has not just one corner in Ashton Hampton, who's a really good, talk about whose guys are playing well. Ashton Hampton has length, athletic ability, and he is confident. And he's the guy that gets right in your face and affects routes right away. So Ashton Hampton and the other one, Elliott Washington II, who came from Penn State, playing really good. So Clemson has the matchup ability with those Miami receivers to at least challenge Mensah a little bit. Mensah's been playing pitch and catch every week. Now it's Clemson, who's got a little confidence now. They've won a couple games. Defensively, they have some good players on the line. Linebacker in the back end, as I just talked about. So that's a chance for Mensah to continue to ascend or say, okay, did we overreact to those games against the Cupcakes? So that's kind of the defining moment for him. Same thing for Carr. Now you got Belichick. Let's see what Belichick can do against him. So now the one that really, I went back and watched the West Virginia game, and Field Yates had this back in August. Drew Mestemaker is the real deal, guys. And against West Virginia, he threw a pick. Bad throw. Comes right, that really hurt him. He comes right back. But then didn't even look like it bothered him one bit. He's 20 years old. He was a safety punter in high school. Wasn't even the starting quarterback in high school. Goes to North Texas. Could have gone, wasn't going to go anywhere of consequence. Ends up at North Texas. Eric Morris has that ability to find guys and then develop them. And then he brings Hawkins, who's a great, still got sophomore running backs who aren't eligible. Caleb Hawkins, watch that kid run at Oklahoma State. And then you watch Wyatt Young. And you watch the other receiver who came from Illinois, Bowick. Those guys have talent. And Mestemaker, he's not. And I don't want to ever hear a Josh Allen comparison. He's not that. And I don't want to hear any more comps because they're ridiculous. But this kid is really good. True Mestemaker. I don't know if he'll be in this draft. He's getting paid handsomely. Okay, these guys are getting a lot of money. They're professionals playing college football now. So maybe that money they're making is enough to stay for another year and get a little more experience, right? But Drew Mestemaker right now, and I credit Field Yates, we all said, I was a wait and see. Show me. Coming from North Texas to the Big 12 in Oklahoma, what are you going to do there? And he had that struggle against Tulsa right away. Then he beats Oregon and he builds on that. Drew Mestemaker right now, for me, is the number one quarterback in this draft if he comes out.
5: Mel, speaking of staying in college, I need to circle back to what you said about Arch. Texas, number one team in the country. They're sitting there at 4-0. But you think we could be looking at a scenario where Arch does not come out of college football this season?
3: Yeah, Michelle, I think it has to be determined by performance. And to me, that's not – and he said it after the game. When he was like, well, how did it feel to go up against Peyton Manning's old – he said, no, it's not about me. I didn't play well. This is about our team, what we did. Not about me. I didn't play well. Arch said it back last summer. What's the hype? I didn't done anything yet. So he gets it, okay? He realizes that there are a lot of things. If you can't master the game and perfect it and be playing at a super high level on a consistent basis in college, how in the world are you going to be expected to do that in the NFL? So to me, that's where we are with Arch. Now, it doesn't mean that, hey, he's got this week off, right? And he has games against Oklahoma, Red River Rivalry, Florida, Ole Miss, who doesn't have a defense. You know, you got at Missouri, they're always tricky there, at LSU, at A&M. There's a lot of games coming up that these teams have some talent that he's going to be playing. How does he perform? He did it late last year, a lot better than he did early. We'll see how it comes together for Arch. But right now, I mean, two penalties. I've never seen in my 49 years of evaluating players a quarterback be over the line of scrimmage twice in a game. And he was over by significant margin, yard and a half, twice. In that game, he was throwing the ball across the line of scrimmage. That's what he called it, lack of spatial awareness, awareness in general, whatever you want to call it. I haven't seen that. I watched every NAIA Division II, Division III game and one A game over the last 50 years, but I haven't seen a quarterback that I've evaluated for the draft do that. I've seen once in a game, never twice. And so for Arch, there's a lot of things to work on. So for me right now, if you want to be the number one or number two pick, it's not going to be in this draft. It'll have to be in the next year's draft unless performance changes. He's going to work on things. He got better last year. He can certainly do it this year. But he is certainly right now not in a position, in my opinion, to be a high first-round draft choice or a first-round pick for that matter.
6: Mel Kiper Jr. is always unbelievable, but today there's so many fascinating things. Mestemaker, number one quarterback. Arch, the way he's playing, 2027 should be back at Texas, and the way he's playing right now, forget number one or number two, you don't believe Arch Manning is a first-round pick based on performance thus far.
3: I'll say this, he's not playing like a first-round caliber quarterback. Okay, he's playing like a third, fourth-round quarterback. Oh. On talent, though, if you want to say, can we bottle some of those glimpses of the arm, of the mobility, of the ability to make throws? If we could bottle that, then you got a guy who you can be excited about. But that's a lack of consistency, and that's why you can't sit here and tell me. If somebody's going to tell me he's a first-round quarterback right now, it's based on potential. And that last name does help. Being Arch Manning does help. I remember when people called me and said, after the pro day, if Peyton Manning's name was Peyton Jones, it'd be a third-round pick. Guys, this was after the pro day. His career was over. He was a pro day when there were wobbly balls and people were questioning that, right? Well, the arm. Well, that was Peyton Manning, who had already shown he was an elite quarterback. Yet the pro day, people were saying if it was Peyton Jones, not Peyton Manning, he'd be a third-round pick. They were crazy. That was off. It wasn't correct. It was a ridiculous comment, but it was made to me, okay? Now you could accurately say if it wasn't Arch Manning, if it was Arch whatever the last name would have put on him, would we be talking about this player? No, we would not.
6: Mel, it's fascinating all around, and it kind of goes in line with what you were talking about early when I asked about Sellers, and we're talking about Keelan Russell and Cornell Taylor. It's let's talk about them when they're draft eligible for the draft, not when they're not, which would Arch would go into this. So I guess I'll lean into the last name thing. Is if his last name was Jones, like you said, would he be more likely to be in the draft next year or more likely to transfer? Because part of this would be the productivity and the development is not there at Texas specifically, no?
3: Well, you're going to get the players. You go where you can get the players, and that's the thing. That's why Miami leads quarterbacks to them because they have the players around the quarterback. They'll allow, you know, Cam Ward to be a number one pick, for Carson Beck to do what he did, play in a national championship game and almost win it, and then for Mensah to go from Duke to Miami, and next year somebody else is going to jump to Miami. I don't know who that's going to be, but that's why it's exciting to go. You have to go where you can maximize your ability, and what happens? We see that with teams in the NFL right now. What's happening with some of these quarterbacks? You don't have the line, you have a ton of injuries, and your performance declines, right? Because the quarterback's reliant on players around him. So it's not who you were, it's who you are. And that's if you want to be that guy, you better make sure you go to a program that has the ability from just who they are, from just a stature of a program, to the money and the ability to get players. And that's where you want to be. So for Arch, he's at Texas where you can get all that. It's about him performing better. It's not the players around him. He has the line. He's got the backs, even though Smothers didn't play. But, you know, he's got the receivers. Want to see Coleman step up a little more. But, you know, he doesn't have a great tight end right now. But in terms of the overall talent of Texas, it's enough there. This is not a problem for Arch because of what's around him. It's because of what Arch is doing right now. And I know he knows that better than anybody. Right. He's going to work on that. So I don't want to be overly critical here, but this is Arch Manning, and people are talking about the number one pick in the draft. He's not there right now.
6: Mel Kiper Jr., senior NFL draft insider analyst, First Draft podcast with Field, Yates, and Greeny every Wednesday with us. Awesome stuff as always, Mel. Thank you so much for the time.
3: It'll be a fun weekend, guys. Enjoy it.
6: Mel Kiper Jr., there's a lot to digest with that information that Mel just provided for us. We will get to that coming up. We're on Sportsmanlike, presented by Progressive Insurance.
0: 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It's an SEC showdown in Knoxville. Tennessee came up short against top-ranked Texas in its conference opener. Now, the Vols look to bounce back as the 3-1 Auburn Tigers come to town. Coverage begins Saturday at 3 Eastern with kickoff at 3:30 Eastern on ESPN Radio. 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
1: 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You know, Mel Kiper Jr., if you missed any of him, was awesome. Go back on the podcast and listen. He gave so many interesting little nuggets. I personally thought it was fascinating to, because I said I was going to ask him a question, weird question to start. We don't talk about South Carolina football all the time. I'm glad I did, because it took him to a place that wasn't about South Carolina as much. But Lenore Sellers was a hot name. The edge rusher, Dylan Stewart was a hot name, and now he's getting in trouble in terms of the back and forth with the coaches in Alabama, et cetera. And it took Mel down this path of maybe we, because he doesn't do it. We do it with him more than he does it. We have to stop overhyping guys that are not draft eligible, because what ends up happening is we get disappointed when they are. So when Nuno even said it to me the other day, I can't remember if it was on air or off air, but he said to me, with all these teams positioning for the draft, are we sure it's a good draft? It was all a big quarterback draft. He just said, Mel, Arch, based on play, is a second or third round pick. Lenore Sellers may not even be a second or third round pick at this point, right?
2: Matier, may go back to school, right?
1: Yeah, yeah. Or a different school for that matter. Matier at Oklahoma.
2: Was on the verge of being benched.
1: Even the guy that you and I loved, CC, before the season, Josh Hoover, they're undefeated in Indiana, but nobody's talking about him atop the draft, right? I mean, it's amazing. Sam Levitt, would anyone draft him high up right now?
2: No.
1: Okay.
2: Like
1: Dante Moore is really hurt, so let's hope he's okay. But even before then,
2: and Mel was talking about him last year.
1: Well, we were asking about it.
2: Dante Moore wishes he had that one back.
3: But yeah,
2: in terms of going to the NFL draft.
1: Marcell Reed, Texas A&M, they've been a disaster.
2: He can't throw either.
1: You have a stat about him throwing more than 1 yard that you were bringing up last week. Go ahead, Smurfs.
3: Well, the Dante Moore is kind of the lens that I wonder if Arch is looking at this through. Mel's talking about the fact that he right now is not playing like a top pick, but Texas right now is the number one team in the country. They're 4-0. Obviously, we need to see how the season bears itself out. But even if you're not a complete product, that doesn't mean that if you go back to college that it's going to be a favorable season for you moving forward.
1: Right.
3: And I know he has the advantage of the lineage and a lot of different things working in his favor that maybe some other prospects don't. However, it is a risk to also go back. The money now gives these players a luxury in certain circumstances to go back and develop if they want to. That does not mean that it's going to improve your draft stock. It's not a guarantee.
2: Well, here's the other thing, Smalls. If you're trying to develop and you're an ascending prospect, depending on who's at the top of the NFL draft, it could be advantageous for you to leave this year as opposed to waiting next year when you don't know who's going to be at the top of the NFL draft. So I think the team that could potentially select you could weigh into whether or not you decide to declare. And of course, when you start talking about the Manning family, how could you not think about what Eli Manning did at the top of the draft, because he didn't want to go to the LA Chargers. So, yeah, I will say this, and I understand Mel is always going to be loyal to the tape. There's nobody that breaks down the game of football that is less biased in terms of what they see versus preconceived notions than Mel Kiper is. That said, if the Texas Longhorns go undefeated, win the SEC in the regular season, or in the college football playoff, Arch Manning will be a Heisman finalist. And it's going to be on the board that he's the first quarterback taken next April, regardless of what happens in the postseason.
1: I think you are 1,000,000,000% correct. I also think that Mel, as you said, being loyal to the tape, T-A-P-E, not T-A-P-E, K-E, right? Not loyal to the take, to the tape.
2: He's loyal to the tape,
1: So Mel being loyal to the tape would say...
2: And Mel has been a defender of Arch Manning,
1: correct,
2: just so everybody is clear.
1: But that analysis you just gave in a realistic hypothetical projection, undefeated, SEC, college football playoff, gets him to a top five pick in the draft, first quarterback, whatever it is. That is true. But also we have to now consider, so is what Mel is saying, is maybe he's not a sure thing. So maybe the idea of... what is it? The shirt you have with Arch that you have?
3: Awful for Arch.
1: The idea of awful for Arch may not be that advantageous.
2: But listen, if I'm picking at the top of the draft, that means that my job is on the line. I'm willing to stake my career on a quarterback.
1: With the last name Manning.
2: With the last name Manning.
1: Understood.
2: That has the physical talent that Arch has. Now, Mel didn't say anything. Like, he's saying his performance. But when we start talking about traits now, Arch got traits that translate to NFL success.
1: Yes, but
2: he's big. He can move. He can throw. Like, he can give you the second reaction plays. He steps up in big moments, all of those types of things. Like, he does that. It's the inconsistency and the awareness or lack thereof that's concerning. But hopefully that improves with more starts, more games. That's what you're looking for as he progresses through his college career.
1: I'm going to have a big yes, but here.
2: Go
1: for it. Yes, but is there's no one that gets more frustrated with the traits, guys, than you. Burrow, Herbert. I hear you, along with me, along with Michelle, supporting the guy that doesn't have the traits. Now, it wasn't good Monday night, in Jalen Hurts.
2: Well, see, this
1: Brock Purdy doesn't have the traits, well, see, and you're all in on him again.
2: Well, let me just say it this way. Mel Kiper is better than me in terms of putting his biases aside. I happen to play with a guy at quarterback whose last name was Manning.
1: Yeah, but what did
3: worked
1: he do
3: out.
1: For you?
3: Did you ever win anything?
2: Exactly. That's my point.
1: Does that change your life at all?
2: I know how he's cut. So
1: But that's his uncle, to be fair.
2: It's the same family.
3: Still genetics.
2: The Manning passing academy. Like, it's all of those things.
3: Is that a negative to have those genes and to have those two guys to be your tutors throughout this journey?
1: Of course.
2: He wears 16. So, like,
1: I'm not doubting any of that.
2: Come on, man.
1: I just think what Mel said, again, go back to the point, loyal to the tape. Yeah. He said Arch Manning is a second or third round pick based on the tape so far. That's pretty damn strong. Pretty damn strong, to say the least. A round of who said it, us versus them. Next on Sportsmanlike, presented by Progressive Insurance.
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17: My next door neighbor moved down in 2015 from Cleveland. Didn't know him when he moved next to me. We became really, really good friends. Both love sports. Well, he's convinced me to cheer for the Browns.
2: I just want to know if your neighbor has a resume. Because, listen, we can find something for him to do. He seems like a hell of a salesman. We got to get ZipRecruiter on the case. We got to figure it out. Because I don't know how the hell he convinced you to become a Cleveland Browns fan. You got eyes, you got ears. What are you thinking about, Trey?
1: Maybe the neighbor was onto something.
2: Right?
1: Convincing the guy, Trey, in Jacksonville to be a Cleveland Browns fan.
3: Yeah.
1: We are on Sportsmanlike here on ESPN Radio. 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
3: She does it all.
1: Kimberly A. Martin, who walked in and she said, guys, do you know what I'm really into recently? And I'm thinking, okay, which football team does she think is better than the rest? She's a New Yorker. Maybe it's Knicks media day. She's excited about her Knicks defending the crown. LeBron flirting with them and them saying, are we good? Yankees in the postseason here. Nope. Kimberly comes in and says, I'm really into hamburgers recently.
3: Did you just discover
1: hamburgers?
18: Can I tell you? So I've been to Five Guys and all these different places, but would always get the hot dog. Uh-oh. Like I'd never had the hamburger. What? I love McDonald's, though, but that's not, is that really real? I don't know.
2: No.
18: So then now, the last 3 months or so, guys, I've been like ordering, like going to places, restaurants, and getting hamburgers. Very unlike me, but I am loving this new me. I don't know what it is. I don't know.
1: So she just posed for the camera on that one. She's the queen of all memes on the internet. She's trying to get more.
3: She knows what's up.
1: So just to be clear on something, let's say you and Michelle, best of friends, you go to a really nice restaurant in New York City.
18: Yes.
1: You're looking at the menu and they have this fancy burger. And you're saying, you know what? I don't care that this is a fancy restaurant and they have all these great things. I'm getting a burger.
18: So that's where I'm at right now, which is so not me.
3: An elevated burger. Mm-hmm.
18: That's so not me. Like I'm not I don't go to restaurants and order pizza. Like pizza to me is it's delivered to your doorstep. I don't go to a restaurant and have pizza.
3: It's quick.
18: Same thing with hamburgers until now.
3: So you must have had one exquisite burger that totally shifted your mindset.
2: Yes.
18: No, I think I'm anemic and my iron's low. I think I just need.
3: That is a real thing.
18: No, there's nothing like I went to Peter Luger's and got like the greatest.
1: How many free plugs are you going to give out? Just out of curiosity.
18: Right. What else did I say? About you. Okay.
1: She talk around it. You've given it out.
2: She is working on a reservation.
3: I know who's got a table.
2: Yeah, exactly.
1: You've given out like four. What is his name, Charles? Anyway.
2: there is a restaurant that is close by. I'm not going to say the name.
1: Yeah, because he knows.
2: But I will tell you after the segment. They have a burger with oxtail jam. Phenomenal. I actually had it this past weekend. Yeah.
18: Okay.
2: It's outstanding.
1: Per CC, don't take burger recommendations from Michelle.
2: Yeah, no. Right? Yeah, I went with Michelle's recommendation. There's a place that says they're the Birkin of burgers.
3: Ooh. Yeah, I enjoyed it.
2: Yeah, not so much. Mm. Not so much.
3: Did not pass the CC test.
2: No, it did not.
3: And normally we are simpatico when it comes to our food choices. So this was devastating.
2: Smalls, let me down.
18: This is devastating.
3: I was very bummed out.
2: Let me down.
1: Kimberly, you were back in Ohio this past weekend.
18: I was.
1: What did you?
18: Week one, I was in Ohio, Cincinnati. And then last Sunday, week three, in Ohio, Cleveland.
2: I mean, you might as well start campaigning in Ohio ahead of the midterms as much time you spend out there.
18: It is.
2: You be on the ground.
18: Really, the amount of people that message me, comment, Twitter, all the things, have you got like an Airbnb? Did you buy a condo? At this point, I really should. Like, totally. It's a joke, but at this point,
1: We were on a group text Sunday morning. I didn't respond. I'm like, I don't care about this. It's like, oh, wow, Kimberly's here. Like, okay, yeah, she covers the NFL. Like, of course she's there.
18: Okay, first of all, it's a big deal whenever I show up. Clearly. Yeah, number one.
1: Clearly.
18: But it's been a minute since I was in Cleveland.
1: What did you learn about that team? That's 2-1 playing tomorrow night, by the way.
18: And you know who their only loss is to? The Jaguars, week one. And we've talked about how good the Jaguars are. So this Todd Monken team, I was curious how they would be, especially defensively. They have a really good team. They've always had a good defensive unit. But them getting rid of their former defensive coordinator and bringing in a new guy, no Myles Garrett. The question is, Jared Verse is here. Is he?
2: They still might have a defensive player of the year this year.
18: They are. Listen.
2: Mason Graham,
18: he's a dog. It's so great to see. And talking to Jared Verse, like, even going into that game against the Panthers, like, Teteroa McMillan, like, all those guys, Coker, like, they were leading the league in terms of, like, key stats. And I said to Verse, like, you as a defense, what are you going to do against them? He's like, honestly, they're good and all, but we've got Grant Delpit, we've got Denzel Ward, like, we got dogs, so we're good. I trust my guys. And to see it play out that way is pretty cool.
2: The Deshaun Watson of it all is probably the biggest surprise. Mm-hmm. We tried to understand why Todd Monken would make the decision before the season to go that direction versus the younger guys and seeing what they've got. But so far, based on his play, Deshaun Watson has validated Todd Monken's decision. Can you talk a little bit about what they are saying internally about how Deshaun Watson is performing thus far this season?
18: I think what Todd Monken said from the beginning was, I'm not going to look at past years because I wasn't here. I'm going to give the guy a clean slate, which is what he did. And a lot of us have gone on record at saying, I would go with a young guy just to see what I have. But Todd Monken really said, I don't really care what anybody thinks. Watching them in practice, knowing the skill set, can we at least tap into the skill set and the experience that Deshaun has. Now, I don't want to make it sound like, you know, has Deshaun turned a corner? Is he like going to like skyrocket and this team is going to be in the playoffs? I don't know. That was one game because the first two games weren't that great. So it was one game. So I don't want to put...
2: Tampa game wasn't bad. It wasn't bad.
18: No, okay, fair.
2: Tampa game wasn't bad.
18: I just wouldn't... I'm not saying that the Browns are definitely a playoff team, right? But what Todd Monken has at least been able to do is give us flashes of Deshaun of old in like the present day. And I think that's been encouraging. The locker room, there were questions like, he's naming Deshaun the starter. Is that going to be okay in the locker room? The locker room's with it. Like, the locker room's good. I would like to see him and Casey Concepcion actually like get on the same page, because that kid, he's a stud, and you'd like to see him get some touches and some actual receptions. But I actually like this team. They're pretty good.
3: Let's drill down on the Todd Monken of it all, because they are sitting there at 2-1, but the vibe feels different around this team than it has in years past. And in the offseason, preseason, there had been times when Todd Monken would speak and we'd be like, okay, I know you're trying to rally the troops, have some self-awareness of what this team is. But clearly they are responding to him in a pretty significant way. So what is he doing right in Cleveland, Kmart?
18: He is being himself. I think he has self-awareness. I think he also has a level of, I don't care what the rest of you think. Mm-hmm. All that matters is I am myself with my guys and I'm straightforward with them. And like, we are bought in here. And so far it's worked. I can't even describe, like, I was on the sidelines for the last 2 minutes of the game But I think I tweeted out, like, if this team was actually a playoff contender, like legit playoff contender year after year, like Browns fans, they are incredible. So as much as we joke about, like, it's like, I'm going to Cleveland again. Like, really, the fans are awesome. Mm-hmm. And they deserve to see, like, a really good team year after year. But I think to Todd Monken's point, it's, hey, we have pieces. We have the coaches. Trust in what we're teaching and then go play to the best of your ability. And they are doing that. And Deshaun, I will say, you know, I talked to him on the field post-game in the locker room. There was a level of confidence that seemed to be missing in the first 2 weeks. Obviously, he had the whole thing with the fans. Mm-hmm. He seemed lighter. He seemed like, okay, yeah, I'm seeing it. Now we got to see if it continues.
19: We're talking with ESPN NFL analyst, reporter, host Kimberly A. Martin here on Unsportsmanlike, presented by Progressive Insurance. A couple of quick notes. Number one, a friend of mine in Cleveland is selling his house. Has not put it on the market yet. Said he could offer it to you off market. I just got a text. That's not a joke. That is not a joke. And for anyone out there, she is open for burger endorsements. All right, now back to regularly scheduled programming. You were headed back to Ohio this week. You have Jacksonville at Cincinnati. Which quarterback is better?
18: Whoa. You ain't gonna trip me up with no Dan Orlovsky type stuff. You ain't gonna do that to me. Who's better? I mean, listen, they are both supremely talented. I've said, much to CeCe's chagrin, that if I were starting a team, I would pick Joe Burrow as my quarterback. Mm-hmm. But that
19: who
18: doesn't...
19: Who would you draft in the top 10 then?
18: Who would I draft in the top 10?
19: Well, inevitably he's gonna get hurt, so that's what CeCe's
2: wow.
19: talent is.
2: Wow.
19: I'm just saying. Go ahead.
18: Well, you're not welcome in Ohio, I can tell you that
19: you're
18: much.
19: Damn right I am.
18: But you can't overlook what Trevor Lawrence is doing. I don't think you could say, like, who's better. Like, I don't think that's
2: who's actually playing better right now, Kmart.
18: Well. Up until that Joe Burrow fumble. Would like that the whole game changed last week for them at that moment. So yeah. Trevor Lawrence.
3: Yeah. He just wanted you to say Trevor Lawrence.
2: I do want to take it there, though, because you brought up last week. First 2 weeks, mm-hmm. Cincinnati Bengals win two games against teams that through 3 weeks haven't won a football game.
18: I see what you're doing. They lose last week to the Pittsburgh Steelers.
2: Vintage Aaron Rodgers.
18: That's a division opponent.
2: I just want to ask the question. Which version of the Cincinnati Bengals is the real Bengals? For 2026, which one can I believe in for the rest of the season? What I saw in the first 2 weeks or more of what I saw last week?
18: I would say what we saw the first 2 weeks.
2: Okay.
18: Because I've watched this team again. Nobody's traveled to Ohio more than me, right?
3: Yeah. You are there.
18: I've watched offensively. It put up 35, 36.

0: Oye Mafe, like the Jonathan, all the guys that they've gotten, this is a very good defense. Now, did they?
1: They didn't look at just Jaylen Warren.
0: Okay. I'll give you that. Okay. I'll give you that. But it's also week three, right? Like, I feel like we make these bold proclamations about teams when really this is the preseason.
2: Well, wait a minute. I have a question, though. Sorry to interrupt.
0: No.
2: No, okay. I can't ask a question?
0: No, it's not your show. Go ahead.
2: It's one third, I would say.
0: What's your question?
2: If we can't make the proclamation after week three, that's fair.
0: Mm-hmm.
2: But then we can't make the proclamation that someone's good, too.
0: Listen, like you're saying I'm just trying to answer the questions that you're throwing at me.
2: Am I wrong? You know, seriously.
0: No, I.
2: When is the right time to make the proclamation? Let's do it that way.
0: For me, yeah. I want to know after 6 weeks what teams are.
1: Okay. The third of the season, roughly.
0: Mm-hmm.
2: Right, that's fair. So we can't go too good or too bad yet.
0: As the voice of reason on this show, yes, that is what I would say.
2: Oh, I thought you were looking at Michelle. You're now. Who's more of the voice of reason?
1: I was just going to say, when those two are on the same show, it's their show.
3: It's the twins.
1: When they're on a show together, she had it right. It's not our show. It's their show right now.
3: Well, then let me ask my twin something that I would ask her off air, because I saw your reaction when we were talking about LeBron, newest member of the 76ers, saying,
0: I thought about coming, but then you guys won. Okay. Okay.
3: As our resident Knicks fan.
0: Yeah. So, listen, that was cute. That was so cute of LeBron.
4: Bing bong.
0: I'm very excited for opening night. Very excited. I'm very concerned about my Knicks, though. A lot of guys need money. They need extensions. And we not touching the second apron, Dolan. I'm very nervous. I'm very nervous right now.
2: I love when she does her New York accent. It's so great.
0: Because you have a championship team that returns all the guys, minus Mitchell Robinson. It is a loss. But I feel good about that. And why can't I come into opening night being like, oh, we're going to run it back? Oh, because I don't know if all these guys will be here.
2: It's a very tricky thing. It's a great point by you, because Jalen Brunson's the best thing arguably to ever happen to the Knicks. The facts around how he's dealt with the contract could unintentionally hurt everyone else, because
0: he's coming for his money.
2: As he should.
0: Right.
2: But also retroactively, because he didn't, they then could say to Kat, Jalen didn't take this.
3: Right.
2: Josh, Jalen didn't take this. Jalen Brunson is amazing on the court. He's amazing off the court. He's the best thing that's happened in his franchise, maybe ever. The residual effects of his greatness, to your point, may unintentionally create friction with contract negotiations.
0: Because fans, I think we're seeing it like, well, if the star player takes a pay cut, to your point, like, everybody should take a little, everybody be like Tom Brady, take a little less. Mm-hmm. And I don't think that's always the, whatever Jalen wanted to do for Jalen, great. But Jalen was going to get his money. Like that, like he understood, I'm coming around, I'm going to get. Now with Josh Hart, you got Kat. Kat's like, I'll take less, but like not way less. Mm-hmm. Like I do think this is the problem with organizations, and you see it in football. They win a chip and then suddenly they're like, oh, well, we can't pay all of you. Like, we can't keep you. We'll just draft another. Okay. Like, I think Seattle would like to have Kenneth Walker still. You know what I mean? Like, they're just, you see them get pulled apart and you wonder why they're struggling the next season. It's like, because what worked isn't still there.
2: But I think the one thing about them is, if I had to bet something about the future of the Knicks, I would always bet on Jalen Brunson's greatness in terms of his selfless nature. Who said he's not going to still take less? He's going to come for his money.
0: Mm-hmm.
2: But until he signs the contract, it is still on the table that he does it again. Like, what can you rely on with Jalen Brunson? Selfless nature of everything he does. So until, and it would not be selfish to take the money, but until he doesn't take less, it's still on the board he does.
0: Fair, but also I don't want us to like exalt Jalen Brunson for being the selfless guy and make it seem like that was a decision he made, and we are very thankful.
1: Making a lot of money off the court too. Yeah. We're not talking about the Kawhi Leonard endorsement deals. He's making real money off of endorsement deals.
2: Yeah, exactly. Yeah, get Kat a scoreboard endorsement.
1: Times Square.
2: Josh Hart is planting trees in Westchester County all of a sudden. Kimberly A. Martin, you'll see her on First Take at 10 a.m. Eastern. 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
4: 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It's a Kurt Warner Wednesday. What's he seeing on film? What did we see in week number 3? 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We'll recap all those series. 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
2: We are Unsportsmanlike here on ESPN Radio. ESPN, you. You know, we are fully aware of how much one Chris Canty believes in 5-hour energy.
3: Yes.
2: So much so that I know he has an entire box under the table every
3: day.
2: But Cam Pratt is reporting that you are, I don't know if this is good or bad, but that you're giving 5-hour energy to your 8-month-old son. Is that what's happening?
3: Not, but he must have found my stash, especially last night, because the kid is mid-sleep and then wakes up screaming his head off in the middle of the night, and my wife and I can't get any sleep last night. I was literally up from the end of the Yankees playoff game. A beautiful win against the Boston Red Sox, 9-0. Shout out to Cam Schlittler and Ben Rice. But I'm sitting there thinking this is going to be a nice drama-free evening because my Yankees aren't putting me in cardiac arrest. It's not a nail biter. I'm not sitting on my hands watching the thing. And then all of a sudden, game goes off. My son gets up, and I'm up with him the entire night. By the time he goes back to bed, which is around 4 o'clock, it's time for me to be up for the show.
2: Walk us through, if you could, not to add insult to injury, but I think the world can relate to this.
3: No, you're enjoying twisting the knife right now.
2: No, I just...
3: Yeah, you are.
2: No, I'm going to tell you what
3: You were talking to my dad before the kid even got here.
2: That's what I was going
3: to
2: bring up.
3: Before the kid even got here. He was talking to my dad, and he was saying he has no idea what he's in for.
2: That was your dad who said that to me.
4: He kept saying
3: no idea.
4: Just wait. He's going to be in control.
3: Evan was waiting for this moment. He was waiting for this moment. Reality slapped me in the face.
4: It only took 8 months.
3: Yeah, exactly. Well... This is one of the moments we've had in 8 months.
5: It took like a few weeks, and Canty was like, oh, shoot.
3: Yeah, the parenthood is trill.
5: I don't know, we were at
3: I love the kid, but parenthood is trill.
5: We were at like negative 5 months, and you were already kind of panicked, so.
3: Yeah.
2: But, okay, now I'll defend
4: He's the captain now.
2: Now I'll defend you. We have two parents on this show on a daily basis. He's right to feel the way he's feeling, because he also, to explain it to everybody, the moment you had last night where you realized... Oh, he's doing this on purpose.
3: Yeah, so my wife and I are sitting there
2: thinking, the 8-month-old son.
3: So my son is teething right now. Yeah. He's got 4 teeth coming in at the same time.
4: Oof.
3: So, like, I know, like, it's real. He's a little bit uncomfortable. So we're sitting here thinking about, all right, something's got to be wrong. We're debating whether or not we need to get dressed and take him to the emergency room. And as soon as my wife and I make the call and say, hey, we're going to go, the kid busts out laughing and cracks a few smiles. And we're like, is he punking us? Is this practical jokers? What is it? Like, I'm trying to figure out exactly what's happening. Is Ashton Kutcher going to jump out somewhere? Like, we're trying to figure out exactly what's happening and what he's doing. Because in the middle of all of this crying, and I'm talking about hours of crying, he just cracks a few smiles. And he starts laughing. And he starts joking. And he starts giving us little kisses and stuff. And we're like, oh, it's all good. Maybe he's going to get ready to sleep. As soon as I settle into the rocker to try to rock him back to sleep, he starts bawling uncontrollably again. Yes, Smalls, I was not prepared. I was like Brian Schottenheimer at the end of that game against the Ravens in Brazil. I was not prepared at all.
4: So he basically was like, oh, they're actually going to take me to the hospital. Let me show mom all right.
3: Yeah, exactly. Exactly.
5: Does it make your son Dak in this situation?
3: Is he Dak?
2: No, would be Jesse Minter with the Ravens.
3: He's got a plan. My son has a plan.
2: I just need seven seconds
3: or less.
4: Just mad.
2: He's Mike D'Antoni communicating seven seconds
3: my son
2: or less.
3: Like, oh, they're talking about going to the hospital? I don't want to go to the hospital. Let me smile a little bit.
4: Let's divert that.
3: Plus, my dad has got a medical emergency kit. There's no reason to go to the hospital.
2: There you go.
4: Yeah. Good point. Yeah. He knows.
3: Exactly.
2: Well, you did see your Yankees win, as you said. Great day of baseball yesterday. You heard it here on ESPN Radio. Well, great day of baseball, unless you're a Phillies fan. We'll get to them in a second. White Sox beat the Astros 6-3. Astros 81-81. You couldn't expect much from them unless you're me and thinking they're going to go on some miraculous run. That doesn't seem like it's going to happen. Yankees, the thing that you're most excited about if you're a Yankee fan like CeCe or Nuno is the idea that not only do you win 9-0, but it's the homegrown guys. It's Cam Schiller, who was great with the 10 strikeouts. It was Ben Rice, who had 2 homers, including a grand slam. It was George Lombard Jr., who had 3 hits in the game. team. Even, you know, if you're going to go, even Volpe, like, I mean, who's been up and down with them, clearly wants to be a Yankee playing second base now. That was good for them. And then late night, I thought there were some really good things if you're a Padres fan out there, because your three big names you pay a lot of money to, Machado, Tatis, and Bogarts were great. Michael King had a
3: Take long for Tatis to get started.
2: No, and Michael King had a no-hitter going into the seventh, and he gave up, if I'm not mistaken, an infield hit. I was not up for that live in that moment. I was conspiring with CeCe Sun.
4: You're doing what?
2: Isn't that right?
3: Conspiring.
2: Thank you. No, word of the day.
5: Conspiring.
2: I don't know. Conspiring with CeCe Sun. And then you've got Joe Musgrove, who hasn't pitched in 2 years, coming out of the pen to pitch an inning for the Padres. So a good sign there. And Pat and Cam, as Phillies fans, what happened with you guys? What happened when you put a reliever in that doesn't normally come in when he comes in? Go ahead. Tell us the story.
5: Well, I don't know. I was asleep.
1: Pat was sleeping.
2: Cam?
1: They put in Yoan Duran, the closer, in the seventh inning, maybe in hopes of going 7 and 8 and then having someone else do the ninth or doing all three. And he almost got out of it. And with two outs in the eighth, a hit by pitch, and then a home run by Austin Riley, who stunk this year, by the way, but always kills the Phillies. And they did not, in fact, get out of it. So questionable decision by Mattingly. I didn't think it was that bad in the moment, but it did backfire.
3: Yeah, I mean, Duran was cruising in the seventh inning, right? Yeah. It was 3 up, 3 down, and he got out of there with 12 pitches.
4: But he's only made one multi-inning appearance this season. You're putting him in a very difficult position in a very consequential
3: way. Yeah, listen, the multi-inning save is a bit dicey. Like, if you want to go with the 4-out save, I'm cool with that. But asking a guy to come in and give you 6 outs and he's not a middle reliever? Come on now.
4: And he doesn't have the experience to lean upon to do that.
3: I mean, listen, I
4: know pitching always takes a step forward in the postseason, but that was a big ask.
3: But that's a matchup that you like, though, because Austin Riley's been cold at the plate lately.
2: All the postseason action, game twos today. Could be elimination games for some of these teams. Here on ESPN Radio, catch every pitch of the postseason action on ESPN Radio and ESPN app, presented by Gusto. Mel Kiper Jr. is going to join us next. But you know what? Since your son has already endorsed 5-Hour Energy, why don't you tell everybody else about it? 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
3: Oh, my gosh. Listen, I'm here to tell you about a new flavor rivalry with 5-Hour Energy. 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
2: 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Joining us now is Mel Kiper Jr., of course, First Draft Podcast. Just amazing at the NFL draft, college football, NFL, etc. You know, Mel, I teased something with you when I was talking to Mel. I said, I got a college football team that I think is one of the most fascinating teams that as it relates to the NFL draft.
3: Yep.
2: Who's hurt their draft stock more? The best player on South Carolina's offense or defense?
4: That's a great question. I think it's been a series of players, a group of players all over college football, then positional groups that have not played up to the level expected yet. And we're still early. We're not into October quite yet. We'll be this Saturday. But I think when you look at Dylan Stewart coming from the back injury, off the back injury to now, and you look at where we are with a pass rusher who's got tons of talent. You got to see production. You got to see consistency. And as far as Lenora Sellers is concerned, it was the same thing. You said tease. You teased. You showed the kind of talent you had, and we haven't seen you build on that since a couple years ago. So that's the issue with these players. It's sometimes, and I was talking to an NFL scout yesterday about this, that we get all excited about freshmen and sophomores that show us flashes when we're looking at them superficially, and when we get to the defining moment when they're now draft eligible, they fizzle. And we've seen that last year. We've seen it this year where we get excited about players, and then all of a sudden when we're going through the evaluation, say, well, do we overrate them? Did they tease us a little bit? Do we not study them enough? Were we overreacting to a good game? What was going on here? Because it seems like once they become draft eligible, for whatever reason, things go awry.
2: It's such a great point you're making, Mel, because Dylan Stewart was a top of the draft edge rusher from South Carolina. Now he's suspended. Lenora Sellers was the hottest name out there. Wants to come back to prep himself.
5: Should have went to Miami.
2: Should have went to Miami, arguably, now. Maybe he still will after this year. But that leads me perfectly into my next question, which I was going to ask you. I was going to ask, which pro prospect should we be more excited about in the future in the Alabama-Mississippi State game, Keelan Russell or Kamario Taylor? But neither of them are draft eligible, so maybe I shouldn't be excited about either one of them, Mel.
4: Well, that's kind of the point. I've been saying that in the Cal quarterbacks. Agapulatelli is another one, the lefty, who's got great talent. Okay, those are not draft eligible players. They're sophomores, and they're the three guys that are really exciting. Cal quarterback, the Alabama quarterback, the Mississippi State quarterback. Now, the Alabama-Mississippi State game, we got both of them on the field at the same time, but they're not draft eligible. So, you know, we'll see next year how Keelan Russell and Kamario Taylor and Sagapulatelli play, because that's the defining moment. That's when they're draft eligible. Right now, we're just saying we wish they were. Now, the one player that we have been wishing for a long time would be in this draft, is in this draft, is Jeremiah Smith. And he is playing as well as anybody. So it's Jeremiah Smith right now and everybody else. And certainly these quarterbacks. And yeah, I'm not going to keep harping, but Arch Manning right now, I would say, based on unless the performance changes, you're playing at Texas in 2027.
5: Wow. So Mel, what about the other quarterbacks that we've heard a lot about? C.J. Carr at Notre Dame, Darian Mensah at Miami, Trinidad Chambliss at Ole Miss. How do those guys stack up when it comes to projecting at the next level in the 2027 draft?
4: I think Darian Mensah will start to see that a little more coming up. Once the schedule, and that's what I say, the schedule is going to change a little bit. They play Clemson. Clemson has not just one corner in Ashton Hampton, who's a really good, talk about whose guys are playing well. Ashton Hampton has length, athletic ability, and he is confident. And he's a guy that gets right in your face and affects routes right away. So Ashton Hampton and the other one, Elliot Washington, the second, who came from Penn State, playing really good. So Clemson has the matchup ability with those Miami receivers to at least challenge Mensah a little bit. Mensah's been playing pitch and catch every week. Now it's Clemson, who's got a little confidence now. They've won a couple games. Defensively, they have some good players on the line. Linebacker in the back end, as I just talked about. So that's a chance for Mensah to continue to ascend or say, okay, did we overreact to those games against the Cupcakes? So that's kind of the defining moment for him. Same thing for Carr. Now you got Belichick. Let's see what Belichick can do against him. So now the one that really, I went back and watched the West Virginia game, and Field Yates had this back in August. Drew Mestemaker is the real deal, guys. And against West Virginia, he threw a pick. Bad throw. Comes right, that really hurt him. He comes right back. But then, nope, didn't even look like it bothered him one bit. He's 20 years old. He was a safety punter in high school. Wasn't even the starting quarterback in high school. Goes to North Texas, could have gone, didn't go, wasn't going to go anywhere of consequence. Ends up at North Texas. Eric Morris has that ability to find guys and then develop them. And then he brings Hawkins, who's a great, still about sophomore running backs who aren't eligible. Caleb Hawkins, watch that kid run at Oklahoma State. And then you watch Wyatt Young. And you watch the other receiver who came from Illinois, Bowick. Those guys have talent. And Mestemaker, he's not. And I don't want to ever hear a Josh Allen comparison. He's not that. And I don't want to hear any more comps because they're ridiculous. But this kid is really good. True Mestemaker. I don't know if he'll be in this draft. He's getting paid handsomely. Okay. These guys are getting a lot of money. They're professionals playing college football now. So maybe that money they're making is enough to stay for another year and get a little more experience, right? But Drew Mestemaker right now, and I credit Field Yates, we all said, I was a wait and see. Show me. Coming from North Texas to the Big 12 in Oklahoma, what are you going to do there? And he had that struggle against Tulsa right away. Then he beats Oregon and he builds on that. Drew Mestemaker right now, for me, is the number one quarterback in this draft if he comes out.
3: Mel, speaking of staying in college, I need to circle back to what you said about Arch. Texas, number one team in the country. They're sitting there at 4-0. But you think we could be looking at a scenario where Arch does not come out of college football this season?
4: Yeah, Michelle, I think it has to be determined by performance. And to me, that's not – and he said it after the game. When he was like, well, how did it feel up against Peyton Manning's old – he said, no, it's not about me. I didn't play well. This is about our team, what we did. Not about me. I didn't play well. Arch said it back last summer. What's the hype? I didn't done anything yet. So he gets it, okay? He realizes that there are a lot of things. If you can't master the game and perfect it and be playing at a super high level on a consistent basis in college, how in the world are you going to be expected to do that in the NFL? So to me, that's where we are with Arch. Now, it doesn't mean that, hey, he's got this week off, right? And he has games against Oklahoma, Red River Rivalry, Florida, Ole Miss, who doesn't have a defense. You know, you got at Missouri, they're always tricky there, at LSU, at A&M. There's a lot of games coming up that these teams have some talent that he's going to be playing. How does he perform? He did it late last year, a lot better than he did early. We'll see how it comes together for Arch. But right now, I mean, two penalties. I've never seen in my 49 years of evaluating players a quarterback be over the line of scrimmage twice in a game. And he was over by significant margin, yard and a half, twice. In that game, he was throwing the ball across the line of scrimmage. That's what he called it, lack of spatial awareness, whatever, awareness in general, whatever you want to call it. I haven't seen that. I watched every NAIA Division II, Division III game and the one A game over the last 50 years, but I haven't seen a quarterback that I've evaluated for the draft do that. I've seen once in a game, never twice. And so for Arch, there's a lot of things to work on. So for me right now, if you want to be the number one or number two pick, it's not going to be in this draft. It'll have to be in the next year's draft unless performance changes. He's going to work on things. He got better last year. He can certainly do it this year, but he is certainly right now not in a position, in my opinion, to be a high first-round draft choice or a first-round pick for that matter.
6: Mel Kiper Jr. is always unbelievable, but today there's so many fascinating things. Mestemaker, number one quarterback. Arch, the way he's playing, 2027 should be back at Texas, and the way he's playing right now, forget number one or number two, you don't believe Arch Manning is a first-round pick based on performance thus far?
4: I'll say this. He's not playing like a first-round caliber quarterback. Okay, he's playing like a third, fourth-round quarterback. On talent, though, if you want to say, can we bottle some of those glimpses of the arm, of the mobility, of the ability to make throws? If we could bottle that, then you got a guy who you can be excited about. But that's a lack of consistency, and that's why you can't sit here and tell me. If somebody's going to tell me he's a first-round quarterback right now, it's based on potential. And that last name does help. Being Arch Manning does help. I remember when people called me and said, after the pro day, if Peyton Manning's name was Peyton Jones, it'd be a third-round pick. Guys, this was after the pro day. His career was over. He was a pro day when there were wobbly balls and people were questioning that, right? Well, the arm. Well, that was Peyton Manning, who had already shown he was an elite quarterback. Yet the pro day, people were saying if it was Peyton Jones, not Peyton Manning, he'd be a third-round pick. They were crazy. That was off. It wasn't correct. It was a ridiculous comment, but it was made to me, okay? Now you could accurately say if it wasn't Arch Manning, if it was Arch whatever the last name would have put on him, would we be talking about this player? No, we would not.
6: Mel, it's fascinating all around, and it kind of goes in line with what you were talking about earlier when I asked about Sellers, and we're talking about Keelan Russell and Cornell Taylor. It's let's talk about them when they're draft eligible for the draft, not when they're not, which would Arch would go into this. So I guess I'll lean into the last name thing. Is if his last name was Jones, like you said, would he be more likely to be in the draft next year or more likely to transfer? Because part of this would be the productivity and the development is not there at Texas specifically, no?
4: Well, you're going to get the players. You go where you can get the players, and that's the thing. That's why Miami leads quarterbacks to them because they have the players around the quarterback. They'll allow, you know, Cam Ward to be a number one pick, for Carson Beck to do what he did, play in a national championship game and almost win it, and then for Mensa to go from Duke to Miami, and next year somebody else is going to jump to Miami. I don't know who that's going to be, but that's why it's exciting to go. You have to go where you can maximize your ability, and what happens? We see that with teams in the NFL right now. What's happened with some of these quarterbacks? You don't have the line, you have a ton of injuries, and your performance declines, right? Because the quarterback's reliant on players around him. So it's not who you were, it's who you are. And that's if you want to be that guy, you better make sure you go to a program that has the ability from just who they are, from just a stature of a program, to the money and the ability to get players. And that's where you want to be. So for Arch, he's at Texas where you can get all that. It's about him performing better. It's not the players around him. He has the line. He's got the backs, even though Smothers didn't play. But, you know, he's got the receivers. Want to see Coleman step up a little more. But, you know, he doesn't have a great tight end right now. But in terms of the overall talent of Texas, it's enough there. This is not a problem for Arch because of what's around him. It's because of what Arch is doing right now. And I know he knows that better than anybody. Right. He's going to work on that. So I don't want to be overly critical here, but this is Arch Manning, and people are talking about the number one pick in the draft. He's not there right now.
6: Mel Kiper Jr., senior NFL draft insider analyst, First Draft podcast with Field, Yates, and Greeny every Wednesday with us. Awesome stuff as always, Mel. Thank you so much for the time.
4: It'll be a fun weekend, guys. Enjoy it.
6: Mel Kiper Jr., there's a lot to digest with that information that Mel just provided for us. We will get to that coming up. We're on Sportsmanlike, presented by Progressive Insurance.
0: 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It's an SEC showdown in Knoxville. Tennessee came up short against top-ranked Texas in its conference opener. Now, the Vols look to bounce back as the 3-1 Auburn Tigers come to town. 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
1: 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You know, Mel Kiper Jr., if you missed any of him, was awesome. Go back on the podcast and listen. He gave so many interesting little nuggets. I personally thought it was fascinating to, because I said I was going to ask him a question, weird question to start. We don't talk about South Carolina football all the time. I'm glad I did, because it took him to a place that wasn't about South Carolina as much. But Lenoris Sellers was a hot name. The edge rusher, Dylan Stewart was a hot name, and now he got into trouble in terms of the back and forth with the coaches in Alabama, et cetera. And it took Mel down this path of maybe we, because he doesn't do it, we do it with him more than he does it. We have to stop overhyping guys that are not draft eligible, because what ends up happening is we get disappointed when they are. So when Nuno even said it to me the other day, I can't remember if it was on air or off air, but he said to me, with all these teams positioning for the draft, are we sure it's a good draft? It was all a big quarterback draft. He just said, Mel, Arch, based on play, is a second or third round pick. Lenoris Sellers may not even be a second or third round pick at this point, right?
2: Mateer, may go back to school, right?
1: Yeah, yeah. Or a different school for that matter. Mateer at Oklahoma.
2: Oh,
1: was on the verge of being benched. Even the guy that you and I loved, CC, before the season, Josh Hoover, they're undefeated in Indiana, but nobody's talking about him atop the draft, right? I mean, it's amazing. Sam Levitt, would anyone draft him high up right now?
2: No.
1: Okay.
2: Throws like
1: Dante Moore is really hurt, so let's hope he's okay. But even before then...
2: And Mel was talking about him last year.
1: Maybe
2: Dante Moore wishes he had that one back.
3: But yeah,
2: in terms of going to the NFL draft.
1: Marcel Reed, Texas A&M, they've been a disaster.
2: He can't throw either.
1: You have a stat about him throwing more than 1 yard that you were bringing up last week. Go ahead, Smart.
3: Well, the Dante Moore is kind of the lens that I wonder if Arch is looking at this through. Mel's talking about the fact that he right now is not playing like a top pick, but Texas right now is the number one team in the country. They're 4-0. Obviously, we need to see how the season bears itself out. But even if you're not a complete product, that doesn't mean that if you go back to college that it's going to be a favorable season for you moving forward.
1: Right.
3: And I know he has the advantage of the lineage and a lot of different things working in his favor that maybe some other prospects don't. However, it is a risk to also go back. The money now gives these players a luxury in certain circumstances to go back and develop if they want to. That does not mean that it's going to improve your draft stock. It's not a guarantee.
2: Well, here's the other thing, Smalls. If you're trying to develop and you're an ascending prospect, depending on who's at the top of the NFL draft, it could be advantageous for you to leave this year as opposed to waiting next year when you don't know who's going to be at the top of the NFL draft. So I think the team that could potentially select you could weigh into whether or not you decide to declare. And, of course, when you start talking about the Manning family, how could you not think about what Eli Manning did at the top of the draft, because he didn't want to go to the L.A. Chargers. So, I will say this. And I understand Mel is always going to be loyal to the tape. There's nobody that breaks down the game of football that is less biased in terms of what they see versus preconceived notions than Mel Kiper is. That said, if the Texas Longhorns go undefeated, win the SEC in the regular season, or in the college football playoff, Arch Manning will be a Heisman finalist. And it's going to be on the board that he's the first quarterback taken next April, regardless of what happens in the postseason.
1: I think you are 1,000,000,000% correct. I also think that Mel, as you said, being loyal to the tape, T-A-P-E, not T-A-K-E, right? Not loyal to the take, to the tape.
2: He's loyal to the tape, yep.
1: So Mel being loyal to the tape would say...
2: And Mel has been a defender of Arch Manning,
1: correct.
2: Just so everybody is clear.
1: But yeah. That analysis you just gave in a realistic hypothetical projection, undefeated SEC college football playoff, gets him to a top five pick in the draft, first quarterback, whatever it is. That is true. But also we have to now consider, so is what Mel is saying, is maybe he's not a sure thing. So maybe the idea of, what is it, the shirt you have with Arch that you have?
3: Awful for Arch.
1: The idea of awful for Arch may not be that advantageous.
2: But listen, if I'm picking at the top of the draft, that means that my job is on the line. I'm willing to stake my career on a quarterback.
1: With the last name Manning.
2: With the last name Manning.
1: Understood.
2: That has the physical talent that Arch has. Now, Mel didn't say anything. Like, he's saying his performance. But when we start talking about traits now, Arch got traits that translate to NFL success.
1: Yes, but
2: he's big. He can move. He can throw. Like, he can give you the second reaction plays. He steps up in big moments. All of those types of things. Like, he does that. It's the inconsistency and the awareness or lack thereof that's concerning. But hopefully that improves with more starts, more games. That's what you're looking for as he progresses through his college career.
1: I'm going to have a big yes but here.
2: Go
1: for it. Yes but is, there's no one that gets more frustrated with the traits, guys, than you. Burrow, Herbert, I hear you, along with me, along with Michelle, supporting the guy that doesn't have the traits. It wasn't good Monday night, in Jalen Hurts.
2: Well, see, this
1: Brock Purdy doesn't have the traits, and you're all in on him again.
2: Well, let me just say it this way. Mel Kiper is better than me in terms of putting his biases aside. I happen to play with a guy at quarterback whose last name was Manning.
1: Yeah, but what did
3: Worked
1: he
3: out.
1: Do for you?
3: Did you ever win anything?
2: Exactly. That's my point.
1: Does that change your life at all?
2: I know how he's cut.
1: But that's his uncle, to be fair.
2: It's the same family.
3: Still genetics.
2: The passing academy, like it's all of those things.
3: Is that a negative to have those genes and to have those two guys to be your tutors throughout this journey?
1: Of course.
2: He wears 16. So, like,
1: I'm not doubting any of that.
2: Come on, man.
1: I just think what Mel said, again, go back to the point, loyal to the tape. Yeah. Said Arch Manning is a second or third round pick based on the tape so far. That's pretty damn strong. Pretty damn strong, to say the least. A round of who said it, us versus them. Next on Sportsmanlike, presented by Progressive Insurance.
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15: The place is jammed. First game between the Yankees and the Red Sox in the best of three wild card round. Yankees and the Red Sox, whenever they play it, it's always big theater. Hit to center field and deep. Rafaela back, still back, still back on the track at the wall. Leaps. See ya. 2-2 pitch. Swing and a miss. 10 strikeouts. Driven deep to right center field. That is better than a triple. A grand slam. And the Yankees blow it open. What a night for.
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6: Major League Baseball's postseason comes roaring in with a monster beginning to the wild card round. 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Mike Golic Jr. and Mike Golic Sr. with you guys. Fun guests coming by today. Jeff Saturday, Dominique Foxworth gonna talk some ball with us as we go along. Little love it or shove it. Can't wait for that. As you know, we talked a lot about sports equinox coming up in October, the day where in North American sports, among men's sports, we have all four majors in action on the same day with the World Series, Monday Night Football, hockey, and NBA's regular season. Yesterday felt like that. I think any day, and I say this selfishly as someone out in Pacific time, where I can begin watching sports on my television in the middle of the day, in this case, 11 a.m. Pacific, 2 o'clock Eastern, and ride it all the way through the evening the way you were able to do with Major League Baseball's postseason. The WNBA had some wild results in the opening round for them last night that we'll get to. It's one of those days where you just get to park on the couch and not once think about any other responsibility.
18: Well, yeah, I mean, and it all depends on what responsibilities you have. Are you getting yourself in trouble? Are you staying on a couch too long? Do you have, you know, jobs that you're supposed to be doing that you're not doing? You know, what's worth not doing your job for as far as a game watching? How long do you watch the game before it turns into a blowout, before you get your chores done? There's a lot involved. It's not just sitting down on the couch. There's a lot of layers to this.
6: Well, I'll tell you where I am on that side of things. And I remember this so vividly from when we were kids and this situation would pop up with you. Fiance's out of town right now. So I am home alone. It is me and the dog. And I remember so vividly as a kid, my dad, anytime my mom was out of town and he was the one in charge of us at home, my dad's favorite pastime was eschewing his chores, specifically the dishes. They would pile up in the sink. And then right the last night before my mom would come home, dad would get ready to go do the dishes. And the process was simply my dad would take them out of the sink. He would hold them down so that the dogs could lick the dishes clean. Then he would put them in the dishwasher to run one time before my mom came back home. And I'm not going to lie, I'm making you proud with my effort right now. Not a damn thing is getting done around here.
18: So, I mean, and I got, you know, ripped for having the dog lick the plate. It's not like I had the dog lick the plate and I put the plate back in the cupboard. I, you know, you a lot of times you rinse off the plate before you put it in the dishwasher, and isn't the dishwasher, you know, cleaning off the dog's lick? And by the way, you're right, and I applaud you for doing this. I waited till the last second when your mother was out of town. Do the dishes, pick up stuff, vacuum, and make sure the house, because that's all that mattered, right? That's all that mattered, was what the was the appearance and what condition the house was in when your spouse walked back in. Didn't matter what went on the few days before. Nothing detrimental happened. All the kids, you guys, were still breathing. Everything was still good. And the house ended up being clean.
14: They're alive.
18: It's a low bar. It's a low bar, right?
14: It's an incredibly low bar. Honestly, speaking of responsibilities, so while I have none on this end here and can enjoy all the playoff baseball all in front of me here, monster pitching performances from Michael King, Cam Schlittler last night, responsibilities in the ESPN radio studio. The bullying apparently worked yesterday because it has come to our attention. Mark Kestisher, who is out here as part of ESPN radio's coverage of Major League Baseball's postseason. You check it out across ESPN radio. Yesterday, our production staff wanted to ask a question under the guise of anonymity. They weren't sure how to approach Kesty, who very kindly in the past has bought pizza for everyone when he's come up to Bristol to do all this. We wanted to try and make this anonymous thing, and you completely outed them in front of Kesty. You from thousands of miles away lobbed this grenade into their lap, and now they are getting pizza today, so I guess job well done.
18: And I don't consider it bullying because he's done it in the past. I was just inquiring as to whether he was going to continue the seemingly started tradition of buying pizza to start the baseball playoffs. That's all I was doing.
19: And he definitely was not going to.
18: Oh, he wasn't?
14: No.
19: It certainly doesn't seem that way. Wow. And that's why people are saying there may be some bullying. But hey,
18: then you know what, you guys?
19: We got pizza out of it.
18: You're welcome.
19: Exactly.
18: You're welcome.
14: Exactly. But okay? I mean, can you really enjoy the pizza when you know on the other side this was essentially a hostage situation?
20: I feel like I can't have a slice. I honestly do. I feel like I can't have a slice.
14: It's compromised now.
18: Listen, listen. What I did put the pizza in front of you. What you do now is your choice.
14: I will say, knowing the ESPN radio department the way that we both do, eventually you're going to give in.
18: Yeah, it's going to get.
20: I'll have a couple of slices.
14: This is a department well renowned for. If you build it, they will come. If you leave food out, it's going to get eaten in ESPN radio. The Golics here on ESPN radio, Mike Golic Jr. and Mike Golic Sr. So while they prepare for pizza, we digest an incredible opening to the wild card round in game one last night. I will give you the field, Dad. Who had the most impressive performance on day one for Major League Baseball? You had Michael King for the Padres taking a no-no into the seventh. Cam Schlittler, who continues to be the Red Sox killer in the postseason. Austin Riley with the go-ahead run in the seventh inning or later for the Braves. And then the White Sox, just in general, first postseason win since 2021. What impressed you the most on the day?
18: How about Ben Rice? Four hits, two home runs, six RBIs. I mean, dude was absolutely incredible for the Yankees. Listen, Cam Schlittler, it just continues his Cy Young performance, right? He leads the majors with a 1.95 ERA, strikes out 10. He threw 117 pitches. The most this year has been thrown by Dylan Reese from Toronto at 120. So he was three pitches away from a season high, or tying a season high in pitches by a pitcher. So while there are obviously more than a few, I think him just continuing his Cy Young year into the postseason. Oh, by the way, he's had 10 strikeouts before in the postseason. It's one of those, you count on a guy, you put him in as a starter, you count on him, and he absolutely delivered.
14: Well, you mentioned 10 strikeouts and zero runs allowed in this game. He's the first player in Yankees history with post games with that stat line in the postseason. Both have come against the Boston Red Sox. So being reliable, but also to do it in this rivalry against that team in this moment, to me, is the stuff that sports heroes get made of.
18: Yeah. And oh, by the way, Schlittler and Ben Rice both went to college in New England. They grew up around the Red Sox.
14: Yes.
18: And the Yankees plucked him out of Red Sox land and brought him to New York, and they were fantastic. Feel bad for Michael King. You know, he's got a no-hitter in the seventh. Nick Horner takes a shot down the line to Manny Machado at third. Machado scoops it but can't transfer the ball from mitt to hand. The ball goes flying flying in the air, and they scored a base hit and not an error, where I had to look up what's considered a hit and an error, and they define it by degree of difficulty and the no-throw factor, of which I won't get into and explain, but basically they're saying how hard it was, a hard shot, which he scooped but couldn't transfer to his hand, and they were saying that the possibility that they determined the runner would have been safe regardless of a clean transfer. I don't agree with that. I think if Machado cleanly went from mitt to hand, he would have thrown him out. But, you know, that stopped the no-no in the seventh for Michael King.
14: Yeah, you could see either way it was scored, the frustration on Machado knowing, like all those guys do, hey, we want to be a part of this. We want to have our pitchers back, give him the opportunity, you know, to cement himself in history in the way that he already did. Again, an unbelievable performance. No-no into the seventh, the longest in Padres postseason history and the longest by an individual pitcher since 2019's NLCS. So an incredible performance by him. His manager, Craig Stammen, talked about when he knew Michael King was in the zone tonight.
3: Yeah, I felt like he was on at the beginning. He shows some of that sometimes. You know, the Dodgers game, he was like that at the beginning of the game too, and then the second inning got away from him. But he kept attacking the zone. He walked a couple guys in there that made you like, all right, you know, is he going to hang in there? But he got the next guy out right away. So, you know, it was just an overall dominant outing by him. He used all of his pitches. They were all working, especially his fastball. You know, that was electric tonight. And, you know, he had the sweeper going to the righties and the slider. So he just had a full mix of everything, and he was throwing strikes. And if he throws strikes, that we usually feel good about him on the mound.
14: The Golics here on ESPN Radio. Mike Golic Jr., Mike Golic Sr. Lots to feel good about there. So both of those dominant pitching performances that gave way to games that were ultimately blowouts, that got really lopsided, gave guys like Ben Rice the time and the ability to go through and get it done there. The game that probably was the most entertaining was the Braves and Phillies. This one, a back-and-forth battle until Austin Riley, third career go-ahead run in the seventh or later. He hits it in the eighth inning here. Anytime you're passing this guy in Braves history probably feels like a good thing. Pass Chipper Jones and Javi Lopez for the most go-ahead runs in the seventh or later in the playoffs in Braves history. So hitless on his previous 14 at-bats, too. So to come alive in that moment, again, we're talking about building stars in the postseason. You continue to add to those legacy moments with stuff like this. It was awesome.
18: Yeah, he's a guy who hit .219 and just 19 home runs in the regular season. But you're right. I mean, when you know, talk about October, I know we're just getting to October, but October baseball, playoff baseball, that's where names are made. That's where legacies are found, you know, and that's a monster hit, and it was a back and forth game. Atlanta out to the lead, Phillies take the lead, and then Riley takes care of business. So you're right. That was the best game. You had two big time blowouts in that one. You had obviously the White Sox and the Astros. Well, the Astros were getting booed in their home stadium, and it wasn't sold out. So they spent more time talking about how they would like to have had a full stadium than basically the game.
14: Yeah, no, which is, again, kind of to be expected. We talked yesterday about them limping into the postseason, winning a division at 500 this year, sort of emblematic of what we're seeing kind of across the AL right now. So fun night to begin. Everything that we have going on in Major League Baseball, we'll have plenty more of that as the week goes along here as we get ready for a jam-packed day. The W last night, incredibly giving. I mean, God, we'll talk about it in a little bit, but the Lynx, the one seed, going down to the eighth seed New York Liberty, where it's one of those, though, sometimes, and this is what we always

0: until Nafisa Collier could come back, and everyone, you know, in like lions, unfortunately out like lambs in this spot, and the Liberty getting moved on here. It was a fun night.
1: Yeah, I mean, it's one of those where if you're flying from 30,000 feet and just looking, you're like, oh, Minnesota, best team in the W, they're going to cruise. But you're right, it's a matchup. The length of the Liberty proved to be too much for the Lynx. So the top team in the WNBA is out.
0: That is the opening drive. 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By the way, speaking of numbers in this, we had one more question that I wanted to get to this morning before we get to Jeff Saturday, who's going to stop by in just a little bit, break down some ball from over the weekend. We've got our usual trivia updates from producer Devin and Bubba, and they had an interesting theory that they wanted to trot out. Went a 1-point loss at trivia last night. Great job, fellas. Unfortunately, I know a thing or two about losing us trivia in the last moments here. You guys, though, a little undermanned here. What is the appropriate amount of people that you can have on a team for a trivia night at bar trivia? Because what were you guys up against?
2: Yeah, that's the question last night. There were 4 of us on our team, and we ended up finishing in second place, which is where we tend to finish every time in this trivia that Cam Pratt hosts. And we lost by 1 point to a team who wins pretty much every time, and they had 11 people on their team.
0: 11 people. Fair or foul, Dad? So 11 people.
1: So first, I love the camaraderie. You got people out at the bar hanging out on a Tuesday night.
0: Sure.
1: You know, I think that's a cool thing. What are the rules?
2: There are no rules.
1: Okay. All right, then. You know what? I don't want to hear it.
3: Yeah, ever heard of unwritten rules, though?
2: Yeah, ooh, there you go. Yeah,
1: what's the number, then? Mm. What's the unwritten rule? What's the number of people on a team?
3: I think the max you can
1: go. Oh, so wait a minute. You think the maximum, so you don't know what an unwritten rule is.
2: I would say double. If you're going into double figures, we got a problem.
3: Yeah, I would agree with that. I think we can all agree with that, can't we?
2: 9 and under. Let's start there.
0: I do feel like we need to talk to Cam about this and maybe institute some written rules on this front, because it is a massive advantage to have that many more people to source information from, and it swings this in the balance completely. The fact that you guys were able to be within 1 point with just 4 people is a Herculean effort.
1: The problem with that limiting is you are now, what if people aren't allowed in the contest? Are they even going to come to the bar? And the whole point of having trivia night at a bar is to get attendance at the bar to buy food and to buy drinks.
2: Well, last night, for example, we were going to have 4 people. One of our other coworkers here, he works in a different department, he was coming with 3 people. So there was a debate, should we join our team? And there was going to be 7, which is, again, kind of pushing what we thought was the line. And he said, you know what? I'm just going to form another team. I've got 2 other friends.
0: Honorable.
2: We'll have a team of 3. We're going to have fun. We're still going to come. We're here. He formed his own team.
3: They came in 3rd.
2: So they had a great time. So they had 3 on their team. We had 4. So they got a team. The other team of 11. Feel free to make a 6 and a 5. And so they can all still go.
3: And there's a lot of them that are ESPNers. I hope they're listening to this right now.
0: Man.
2: Just form 2 teams.
1: Listen.
2: 2.
1: You guys are
2: Utah.
1: My guys, but I disagree.
0: Let me tell you what.
1: I disagree.
0: You guys have taken shots at the kickball folks.
1: Yes,
0: your fellow trivia
1: members.
0: You're
1: sore losers.
0: They have used this pulpit to go and try and establish and further their agenda when it comes to their adult activities, and I'm here for it. Wash it down with some pizza today. 888-729-3776 if you guys want to get in touch with us. Coming up next, Jeff Saturday going to stop by with us and look ahead to the NFL weekend coming up next on the Go Looks.
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0: ESPN NFL analyst Jeff Saturday, kind enough to give us some time right now. And Jeff, obviously celebrated for so many of your accomplishments over the years, and we always appreciate the insight that comes from them, but got to clap it up. We saw the post from you this weekend. Proud dad, son Josh, completed the 70.3-mile triathlon. Good Lord, have you had to cede the title of best athlete in your family now?
1: For sure, bro. For sure. Hey, listen, a lot of determination in that thing. He invited me to do it with him, and I was like, I think I'm going to let you do the first one. See how it works out, and see if I've done, I've done a half marathon. I've done some training and stuff with, but I was like, dude, that's a lot of miles to put on this old body. But he crushed it. I was so proud of him, man, and did a great job.
2: Just to let people know what a half Ironman is, 13.1 mile run, 1.2 mile swim, and a 56 mile bike ride. That's a half of an Ironman. I mean, the training for that is unreal. And quite honestly, you off, I was a D lineman, you were an O lineman. O line, when they're done, seem to drop weight a lot quicker. I've read more about O linemen running like you ran the half marathon than D linemen. Yeah. So do you train? Are you going to run more races?
1: I don't know. I enjoyed it. I told my wife, I was like, it's one of those things. Like, I did it, I enjoyed it. It's just a long time. I mean, you're like, so I told my son, I was like, I ran it with my daughter, which made it fun because she ran with me. She could have left me, you know, in the dust. But I was like, I would want to do it with them or with somebody. And the problem is there's no way I could keep the time of my son. So it's like, I'd be by myself for basically 8 hours, you know, doing things that I would just regret. I saw the perfect sign, y'all. I loved it. It was like 70.3 miles of bad decisions. And it's like, that's exactly, I would question everything I am as a man for those 70.3 if I was by myself. So I was like, I got to find somebody who has the same pace as me to enjoy it.
0: Unfortunately, you're not going to find that with either of us two on this show. So we wish you well there as we're talking to Jeff Saturday, ESPN NFL analyst. Hey, speaking of long, we know it's a long NFL season. We're in the early going this right now, staring down week four. But through the first 3 weeks, Jeff, which team has stood out and impressed you the most around the league right now?
1: Oh, it got to be the 49ers, man. I mean, they have, even through attrition, right, they've had some of their best be banged up, and Brock Purdy's playing at an MVP level just, you know, out the gate. And it feels like, you know, he's missing receivers and linemen and all, you know, defense, you know, there's somebody dropping, you know, every series it feels like, and they just keep producing. Their defense is looking extremely good. I respect the heck out of that. I think the Chiefs, on the other side, on the AFC, with the Kenneth Walker addition, holy mackerel. I mean, explosive plays, complete domination on that side of the ball. They're playing physical football, which, let's be honest, we really have never seen with Mahomes, right? Everything's kind of been laid on his lap, and his ability to turn around and hand it off. And it's made their offensive line look so much more proficient, which the three of us would totally understand. But most, you know, common fans probably didn't realize it impacts games that much. But those two on AFC, NFC have kind of stood out the most to me. And that's including, you know, the Bills. They're playing lights out as well. But the turnovers for me with the Bills just is, you know, and I know you play better opponents, sometimes you tighten up, but it's just, it's hard for me to dismiss those. So that's why I put the Chiefs just slightly above the Bills at this point.
2: Every team in the NFC East really has their issues that they're dealing with. For New York, obviously losing Jackson Dart for the year. What did you think of them bringing in J.J. McCarthy, both short-term and long-term?
1: I love it, honestly. I mean, and I've been kind of thin. I just think it's kind of a weird place to be in a locker room, right? As you have a young, you know, 20-something-year-old QB, a young wide receiver who's coming off an injury, and then Scadabu who's come off an injury. Like, what you're trying to build in that locker room seemed to me offensively to be built around those guys. You have some good offensive linemen with Thomas up there, right? So you're kind of feeling good about what you're developing. And I get that the whole McCarthy, you know, athletically fits similar to Jackson Dart. But, man, like, what's Dart going to do? Like, it's already isolating enough when you're injured as a player in the NFL. Now to have to go sit in a room with a guy who's your same age, was drafted higher, and you know, is going to make more money. if he does play well, what does that do? I mean, I don't know. It didn't hit me great. You know, it's your brother won a national championship with him, and now, I don't know. The whole thing just feels, if you told me, hey, we've decided this is going to happen because Jackson Dart is injury prone or whatever you want to call it, and we think, you know, even though JJ's had the same problems, we want to have these two guys compete, I like it. But if he does play well, one of them is going to be trade bait. You know what I mean? You're not going to keep them both. So I don't know. I didn't love it from that standpoint. I think from the football side, you understand he's a better fit than Jameis. But just from the in the locker room, is just going to be a little bit awkward.
0: Yeah, no question. That's a complicated quarterback situation with the two they have in. Right now for the Las Vegas Raiders, it seems pretty simple. 3-0, Kirk Cousins has played well. You got Brock Bowers back. How much are you buying this 3-0 start as a legit improved team that can continue this throughout the season?
1: Definitely improved. And they brought guys over to help improve, right? Linderbaum there in the middle has done a good job getting those guys in the right place. They're looking better offensive on their defense. Obviously they had additions, and they looked really good, got some really timely turnovers, right? They had four against the Saints, I think in the fourth quarter. I know at least the second half. So they play, and I like the style, right? You see a bunch of like pirate stunts, like run stunts. They're doing a bunch of stuff on the defense that I like, but, Kubiak's getting everything. He's checking every box, man. He's keeping Mendoza on the sidelines, letting him learn under Cousins. They're winning games. Honestly, probably the feel good story. If there was one in the NFL, right? If you fall in love with storylines, I think this thing is special to be 3-0 starting out of the gate, irrespective if they end up making the playoffs or they have tremendously improved and all arrows are pointing up, which I think, to your point, man, for the Raiders land, it just has not felt that way in decade, right? So you're like, let's get this thing going and make this thing move.
2: All right, that's a feel-good story. How about a feel-bad story? Which is worse, the New England Patriots at 1-2 or the Chargers at 0-3?
1: Oh, both feel dreadful at this point, but I'd say the Chargers, and probably just because of all the – and look, I didn't fall into this year, and I had in the past, right, of like looking at their roster and being, oh, you know, the Chargers are going to make this deep run. But you hear all the conversations with Harbaugh and Mike McDaniels and like, oh, if you could build a quarterback in a lab, it's going to be Justin Herbert and all, you know, it's all these things. And it was like a love fest, and they've looked bad. And there's enough blame to go around, right? I mean, the offensive line from, you know, in the run game and Herbert with the drops and him not seeing it great every time and the kind of call, it nothing's fit together. And you're talking about a team that people thought were going to push for the AFC going 0-4. And by the way, the first two were the games that you probably thought they were shoe-ins. Now their schedule is a freaking gauntlet, man. I mean, they've got some tough battles coming up. And you know, what do? You start going 0-4. Are people going to start clamoring for people to get fired? And, you know, you hope that's not how fast things change in the NFL. But unfortunately, we've seen it happen that way.
0: Yeah, certainly it can change on a dime. But we know this season, a marathon, not a sprint, to bring it full circle.
1: That's
0: always
1: right.
0: Great stuff with Jeff Saturday. You guys see him all over the ESPN family and networks doing an outstanding job. Jeff, we appreciate your time today. Thanks so much.
1: Appreciate it, fellas. Y'all be good.
2: Thanks, Jeff.
0: Yeah, It's a phenomenal point by him. But yeah, going back to the marathon thing, absolutely
2: no.
0: Not.
2: No.
0: Jeff was honestly one of the people when I was, you know, obviously I did not have a long NFL career like Jeff and the guys that usually you lose the weight. I was done playing football at 25 years old. And so it was a lot easier. Metabolism was in a great spot. But Jeff Saturday was the beacon at that point. This is pre Joe Thomas with abs and all these other guys. And Jeff said, lose the weight in the first year. You're still used to working out. Just cut the calorie count down and you'll be good to go. So he was the face that launched 1,000 very skinny offensive line ships. I can't follow him down this path, though. Distance running, just not it for your boy.
2: No, I mean, distance running to me is unbelievably boring, but it doesn't mean you shouldn't do it. But my body just couldn't hold up. Like, your mother trained for the New York Marathon. She ran that, and I like rode a bike next to her as she was training. I couldn't run that. I mean, there's no way. Plus, I went D linemen sometimes go the other way. I finished playing at 300, and 2 years later, I was 320. I kept eating like I was playing, but I wasn't working out. As I've always said, I look like a vanilla milkshake. And I was like, God, okay, I got to do something here. And now I'm down to 230, but it certainly took a while where offensive linemen seem to drop 30 or 40 pounds immediately because it seems that's nobody's natural weight at 320, right?
0: No, very,
2: rarely
0: very
2: is it a natural weight. So if you just do the right things like a lot of old linemen do, you just drop 30 to 40 almost immediately, and then you go down from there.
0: Exactly. So it took you a little while, but you got there, and we are all grateful for that. 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All right, it is the Golics here on ESPN Radio. Much skinnier at this point. Well, beginning of football season, but feeling super skinny right now. We're presented by Progressive Insurance. Ben Solak, our buddy here, does a phenomenal job. ESPN NFL analyst, puts out his seven things that he thinks entering week four of the NFL. And I want to run down a couple of these with you, Dad, and see which one you believe to be most true. Because there are a few in there. He says, I think I'll never trust the Bills. I think J.J. McCarthy will save neither himself nor the Giants. I think the Rams should make one more trade. Brock Bowers, I think, is the new Jackson Smith and Jigba. That one stuck out to me because we talked about the Raiders 3-0 start, and everyone's looking at this out of the side of their eye right now, wondering if this is fool's gold. I don't know how much of that Raiders game you caught, but Brock Bowers' return in an offense that's got Michael Mayer as you call him the backup tight end, but man, the way Brock Bowers is used, calling him a tight end similar to the way that he was at Georgia seems like a disservice. He is everywhere doing everything all of the time at one of the highest levels that we've seen right now in recent NFL history.
2: And what amazing. A great job scheming him, right? Because it's a guy you know the ball's coming to and the ball still goes to him and he's open. Obviously, even when it's contested, he is going to make a play. But you have receivers around the league who you know are getting the ball, and they're schemed so well. Some obviously just natural ability. They're able to catch the ball, but schemed to be open. And Brock Bowers, it's like he didn't miss a beat. I mean, and the receiving tight end that he is. Michael Mayer, you're right. Michael Mayer could start on a lot of teams. So they have an incredible 1-2 punch. We've seen more teams, and I just did the Rams game, and when their loss after a big lead on Denver, they run 13 personnel about as much as anybody. I mean, they have three tight ends. When you have tight ends that can block and go out and receive as well, it's an incredible advantage because you put 13 personnel on the field, you're changing your defense and what you're putting on the field, but you have to be careful because they can run routes. But Brock Bowers is obviously known for being a receiving tight end, and he is unbelievably good.
0: Yeah, you have to kind of remember and look down. Now, listed even on the Raiders website, which I think tells you 6'4", 235. He's on the lighter end of the tight end spectrum, no question, and looks at there. But I've seen so many people make the comp, especially because Clint Kubiak went from Seattle to here, of saying he's kind of using him like you would have used JSN in Seattle's offense, putting him a bunch of different places and letting him go to work. So I think that one stuck out to me, but I want to talk about another one that I think is especially important as we're going to have conversations about young quarterbacks across the league, making snap judgments, guys going quickly. I mean, God, J.J. McCarthy, a perfect example. The guy started fewer than 10 games for the team that drafted him in the first round. Obviously, some of that's assisted by injury, but Ben Solak says, I think Trevor Lawrence is the ultimate reminder of quarterback patience. What does that mean to you?
2: Well, I mean, it's something that used to be done in the NFL. Right, as you give a quarter, especially a high pick who plays pretty much right away, you give them time to develop. You try not to rush them, even if they have to go in early. You live with their mistakes, and you hopefully see them improve from year to year. Now, I mean, my God, how quickly do you dust a quarterback, even a higher pick quarterback, who isn't showing anything? There's no patience anymore because what you've seen occasionally is high picks come in and play great. And owners see that and say, well, that should happen every time, right? But that's way more the exception than the rule. They need time. So is the best situation like a Fernando Mendoza where you bring in a Kirk Cousins and let Mendoza sit knowing eventually he's going to play? But a lot of times you're going to draft a guy number one, you're going to put him right in and say, you know what? You're going to learn by getting your nose bloodied and your eyes watered. And that's how it's going to be. You know, then you have a situation like a Derek Carr who gets sacked, what, 76 times his rookie year and just gets knocked out of the league, basically. But we're seeing now what we used to see, patience with a quarterback. So Trevor Lawrence is in his sixth year, right? And he's had a couple of 4,000-yard passing seasons, but he's had three double-digit interception seasons, and we've seen some good and we've seen some bad with him. So I don't know if this is going to start a trend of patience with a quarterback. I don't think it is, but this is what you've seen. And also what a scheme will do as well. Right? A lot of motion in this scheme, a lot of screens in this scheme. The biggest surprise to me, Travis Etienne goes from Jacksonville to New Orleans. Their rushing attack is still 10th in the league. Their defense, they have 8 sacks, 4 interceptions, 2 fumble recoveries. Everybody's kind of contributing, and it's not just all on Trevor Lawrence's shoulders.
0: Well, that to me sounds like the overarching word is environment. Like what you mentioned with all those other guys is expectation is usually put on quarterback to lift people over and above their environment in a way that we've seen time and time again. Almost never realistic. There are very few quarterbacks that are going to transcend everything that's around him. Hell, the Raiders are a great example of that right now. If and when Fernando Mendoza is dropped into there, we just talked about, you have got arguably the best tight end in the NFL in terms of a pure receiver in Brock Bowers. You've got an offensive line that's now helmed by Tyler Linderbaum in a way that seems to have improved things there. The defense has stepped up and contributed on their side of things. And even as they get to the meat of their schedule, we talked all offseason about this foundation they've built for their number one pick that is already showing you it's sturdy enough to build on. And so I think for Trevor Lawrence, knowing what he's dealt with in terms of the different coaches there, at time a team that didn't feel like it had the necessary weapons around the quarterback to make it work, now you get the right coach in there, now you get a more fully complete roster, and surprise, surprise, an incredibly talented player, one of the most gifted prospects that we've seen, showed you just enough over time for you to be able to hang on and reach that point. It's like the meme of the guy digging underground. And if you turn back now, you miss out on the treasure trove that could have been on the other side. It's not going to work for everyone. And it still requires there, to your point, to be the signs along the way that let you know this is worth hanging on to. But at the end of the day, there's no substitute for, hey, finding the right coach and the right environment to go along with your star quarterback.
2: And listen, scheme is important, obviously, in every offense, every defense. We're talking about offensive here and environment. You're right. But I think it's even more important for pocket quarterbacks, right? Because quarterbacks that can move can schoolyard play it. They can make things happen on the go, right? They can take a scheme and say, okay, well, I can play in this game. That's why I always say a quarterback that can roll out and do crazy things like Caleb Williams can, like Patrick Mahomes can, you still have to be able to play within the offense in the pocket. And that's the one thing we're talking about, development of Caleb Williams. Make the easy play. We know you can make the hard play. But for pocket quarterbacks, scheme is that much more important because a lot of times you're not doing things on the run that just throws scheme out the window and goes on athletic ability.
0: I would still say for Trevor Lawrence, though, he's mobile enough. He's been one of those guys. And that's what I think at times gotten him in trouble is there's been some issues sort of corralling that. And I think now you've got a few more things in place so that every play doesn't have to be the kind of stuff that we saw at Clemson coming out where he was incredible like that. And so it makes you wonder as people are going to look at a guy like Justin Herbert, who I've always said, you know, Justin Herbert and Trevor Lawrence. Trevor Lawrence is like Justin Herbert with an edible, just a little more relaxed, the long hair, the different look and all that. Even style of play is a little bit looser. But, you know, this is a great thing to think about for Drake May right now. Now, Drake May, you thought you had the right fit last year with the way that things looked, and it's made this year somewhat harder to wrap your head around when you thought you had the coordinator in Josh McDaniel, you had the offense that he was comfortable with, pushing the ball downfield, making the kind of plays that quarterbacks that make that leap take. And so, you know, maybe it's a reminder that it's not always going to go due north every time, every season for guys, especially just in year three for Drake May. So it's hard to swallow in the moment, but patience feels like the virtue and the reason that, you know, this is all kind of what it is. So interesting stuff from Ben, as always. Great article you can check out on ESPN.com. If you want more of him, if you want more of the Golics, check out the best of. The best of the Golics is going to be popping on your TV on ESPN2 at 4 o'clock Eastern today. So plenty of great stuff. Make sure you check that out there. Shout out to the people in the airport Chili's that will be watching us with closed captioning. Coming up next, we mentioned it off the top. The WNBA had a few bangers last night, including one of the more shocking results in league history that we'll get to next on the Golics.
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0: Where does that rank for you as a bar? I see you nodding your head right now, Dad.
1: What? I just was interesting quote. People counted us out. We didn't count ourselves out.
0: It sounds like the Geno Smith.
1: Yeah.
0: They wrote me off, but I didn't write back.
1: Yeah.
0: Which everyone, yeah. I feel like when you get in a moment like that, you want to try and punctuate it with something fun. And you know how it is. We all have that line in our head that sounds great. And then you say it out loud and it's like, oh, I guess it's not actually that revelatory.
1: Yeah. It sounds like anything any other player would say who's an AC. We didn't count ourselves out. We have confidence in ourselves. But if you say it
0: with the right emphasis and the right syllable, now all of a sudden it takes on new life.
1: That's true.
0: Where the good stuff is. The Golics here on ESPN Radio, Mike Golic Jr. and Mike Golic Sr. We have got postseason sports going on all across right now. Major League Baseball's wild card round got going here yesterday. Tons of fireworks there. But we've already got some teams punching their ticket to the next round in the WNBA playoffs right now, including the 8th seed New York Liberty. They take down the top seeded Lynx 87-71, a beatdown in the quarterfinals to advance the WNBA semis. It was a stunning 2-0 upset. It was the first time an 8 seed took down a 1. Now, some of that is structural for years. Right. That wasn't actually possible this early in it. But, Dad, this one for a team in Minnesota that was basically number one wire to wire this year, that had Olivia Miles, who was the unquestioned WNBA Rookie of the Year and an all-WNBA performer. Cheryl Reeves, Coach of the Year. You had gotten Nafisa Collier back late in the season. This is one of the more stunning upsets that we've seen, at least on paper, before you get to the actual practice of it.
1: Yeah, styles make fights, right? And the Liberty, their length, their rim protection, It just proved to match up well against Minnesota. Olivia Miles, obviously a phenomenal player, but length got to her. What did she score? 5 points in this game. Missed
0: was
1: a ton
0: basically
1: of shots.
0: Benched in the fourth quarter too, which was stunning.
1: This is just like it's a matchup. It's a matchup issue the way you look at it, and that's how a lot of things are. That's why it's always just get to the playoffs. And between styles make fights, as I said, or if you in some instances, if you have players healing up at the right time and you're peaking at the right time, it's all encompassing.
0: I feel once again for Minnesota sports fans who just deal with so much of this. The Lynx have been so close but no cigar for a while now. Their first time losing consecutive games by 15 or more points since a 2-game streak in September of 2023. This their first time ever losing consecutive playoff games by 15 or more points. So it almost, it's the old conversation because we've seen the Lynx get close, championship close, and lose there versus now at least having your hopes dashed earlier in the playoffs. It's not going to be much of a bomb other than the fact that, hey, the future's pretty bright. Olivia Miles is incredible and did all this as a freaking rookie. And so you've got that there. This quote, however, not going to age well. This was Cheryl Reeve, the Lynx head coach, before the game when she was asked about feeling any pressure leading into this moment, knowing the Lynx history and championship pedigree.
2: Longest tenured coach, winningest coach in the WNBA, but you're still chasing more history. Do you feel pressure? How do you process pressure?
3: I'm already in the Hall of Fame. I feel no pressure. I feel no pressure. Not that my goal in life was to be in the Hall of Fame, but I've, quote, run my race, and now I just want to be the best version of myself for the players that we have now. So I don't feel pressure. I feel is just trying to be great for them.
0: So she ended up getting to the coach speak answer. Like, it's not as bad when you hear the entirety of the quote.
1: Right.
0: But hearing that and then seeing them go and get knocked off as the one seed losing 0-2 by 15 plus points, I don't think is going to endear here with a lot of Lynx fans this morning.
1: No, people are going to be living in the now and saying, why can't you lead this team to a title now when you had the best team in the WNBA now? We know your past is Hall of Fame worthy, but we're talking about the now. We're not living in the past.
0: Well, I can say, speaking of living in the now, the other matchup that we've got that's going to give way to a really fun game three. The Indiana Fever trailed in the beginning of this game, went on a 20-6 second quarter run. How about Caitlin Clark, career high, 27 points, 6 boards, and a playoff career high, 15 assists. She's the first player in WNBA history with 25 and 15 in a game, regular season or post. So continuing a run, when Indiana gets going and they up the pace, even for a team that's got A'ja Wilson, who's a perennial MVP, they're a really hard offense to keep track of.
1: Yeah, this is a tough matchup. You would like to see these two teams maybe meet a little later in the playoffs, right? Instead of right now. But boy, oh boy, what a series. Looking forward to this third game.
0: Yeah, no, it's been incredible so far for them. So we'll take another one of those and look forward to the run. But again, the Lynx season comes to an end. The Fever and the Aces trying to continue to punch their ticket going forward in the WNBA postseason. It's all good right now. Again, we're not in Equinox territory yet, but we're getting close. 888-729-3776, 888-SAY-ESPN. Coming up next, we heard this from Courtney Cronin over the weekend about Arch Manning and what the last name means. How do we evaluate him properly? Next here on the Golics.
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20: All right, everybody. 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There's a running theme to today's program. The Northern Iowa's finest, Kurt Warner, will be joining us before he jets off to London to call the first of three straight London games to be seen on NFL Network over the next 3 weeks. The glorious four windows of football return to our football lives. Oh. And the Colts and the Commanders at 9:30 a.m. Eastern time on NFL Network. Kurt Warner is going to be calling that game in the booth with Jason Kelce and Dave Pasch on NFL Network and the ESPN app. And Kurt's going to join us. The Northern Iowa. Kurt Warner. Joe Manganiello will join us in hour number three. He's got a new book called Bloodlines. I'm holding the book up right here. It's talking about his battle with his own health. And obviously, I do believe he's got the true blood look on this book right here. So thus it's called Bloodlines. He's a diehard fan of the Pittsburgh Steelers, and they wear black and gold.
23: Hey.
20: And in hour number two, I'm going to pay off the bet that I made with George Kittle last week.
23: Okay.
20: If his Iowa Hawkeyes beat my Michigan Wolverines, which they did in the final seconds of that game, I would have to spend an entire segment of the Rich Eisen Show wearing his game-worn helmet that he said he would send me. And if you missed the end of yesterday's program, in which we revealed that the package has arrived, here it is. Holding it in my hand.
23: Yes.
20: It is George Kittle's helmet. In the middle of this program, I'm going to put it on and have to talk about the greatness of the Iowa Hawkeyes football program. Yep. I'm being honest, kind of hoped that this would be something about the Atlanta Hawks, but that's just, you know, ripped straight from the other headlines. It's Hawkeyes, and I've got the helmet. And I'm going to have to wear it later. And I'll be straight up. Not happy about it.
23: Yep. Yeah. Well, I mean, you make the bet. Yeah.
20: Not happy about it. But I'm a man of my word. And later on, I will wear it. And you could call in if you wish. Let's talk Iowa Hawkeyes football. Everybody. Don't lose that intensity, right? Same intensity. How are you, Chris Brockman? Good to see you over there.
24: You know, it's fine.
20: It's Celtic season? Oh, Bruins season. Hey, the Bruins beat the Rangers last night. How about that? Mike Del Tufo, what's up?
0: We're not going to talk about the Field of Dreams in Iowa?
20: Good to see you over there, TJ Jefferson. What's going on,
0: baseball.
20: Pal?
0: I mean, I hear baseball still happening.
20: Baseball.
0: I see LeBron in a Sixers jersey, so that's just all I'm
20: Or helicopter.
1: He quickly left town,
20: Going not, back and forth.
0: Yeah, I do not out, like out. That at all.
20: I'm there he is.
0: I don't like that, man.
20: All right. Let's talk baseball playoffs, everybody.
0: Oh, baseball.
2: Yeah.
20: Quadruple header yesterday. And the best game of the day started it all off.
2: Yep.
20: Phillies and the Braves have at it. And Don Mattingly is the interim manager. And he's down 2-1. And JT Realmuto comes up with a two-run triple in the seventh to give him a lead. And that's when he turns to his all-star closer. In the seventh inning. And Duran got out there.
0: Duran.
2: This is planet Earth.
20: And in the eighth inning, his second inning of work.
2: Yep.
20: Because when you bring your closer in early, it's because you identify a certain part of the lineup that needs closer attention. I know Philadelphia Phillies fans, you might think I'm caping for my favorite baseball player of all time. Perhaps. Perhaps. You're also pointing out Duran didn't come up with a double inning save situation all year. And you're asking your closer to do something in the playoffs he has not done. You look at his game log. It's all one inning of work. Second inning of work. Base hit for Michael Harris. Ozzie Albies hit by a pitch. And if you're a Philly fan, you know once Albies got hit by the pitch. It doesn't matter if Austin Riley's having a disastrous regular season compared to his usual. Doesn't matter that he has only 19 home runs on the season and Duran had only given up two home runs in 61 innings of work all regular season long. You know what's coming. It's like literally the horror movie. The calls are coming from within the house. Three-run jack. Game one goes to Atlanta.
1: Oppo, too.
20: And it was an electrifying game. It's an electrifying game. The seventh and eighth innings in just particular, that was the crucible, you know, of a catcher coming up with a two-run triple to give a team a lead, and then the next inning, a three-run jack to wrap up game one. And then the way it all ended last night as well, just down the road in San Diego. You also know what that stands for, but we don't mention that here. And Pete Kerr Armstrong and the Chicago Cubs, one of the best offense in Major League Baseball, taking on the Padres. And Michael King gets PCA MVP on three pitches to start the game. Struck out two of the first three Cubs he faced. And then Fernando Tatis, who we had been waiting half a season to hit a home run, leads off with one. Go figure. You know, go figure baseball, man.
1: Oh, man.
20: How long were we saying, when is Tatis going to hit a home run?
1: I mean, it was end of May, at least.
20: Right. You could say the home run that Tatis was most closely associated with all regular season long was the one that he stole from the Mets, made it seem like he didn't catch it until he just revealed it. And then he homers to start this game. That's all Michael King needed because he took a no-hitter into the seventh. Nico Hoerner hit one down the third baseline. And Manny Machado, who also homered in the first inning. Normally, you can see him. He'll usually make a play where he's going towards the third base coach's box and he makes a throw all the way across the diamond like he's 5 feet away from first base. He just couldn't come up with this one. And that's the way the no-hitter ended after 6 1/3. And then Joe Musgrove, who hasn't pitched in 2 years, finishes the game for the Padres, who win 8-0. Can't make that up either. I don't know how many people had on their bingo cards at any point in their lives that a team would make the playoffs and go in with some momentum from Vatican City. I don't think we've ever heard that before. Chicago, we've heard about Second City.
1: Right.
0: Yes.
20: Okay. But now we're talking about Vatican City because the Pope got his eyes on the White Sox. Pope Leo, XIV for those scoring at home in Roman numerals, sent a letter of support with the papal seal.
3: I mean,
20: come on now.
3: This is official, official.
20: It's official.
3: Amazing.
20: It's official, official. And sure enough, I'll be honest with you, going into Houston for a playoff baseball game as a Yankee fan, kind of wish the Pope at the time was on the Yankee side, because that's sometimes what you need to get through against the Astros in the playoffs. But Pope Leo is a Chicagoan.
3: Yeah, the Pope of Greenwich Village.
20: We have seen, that didn't work out.
3: Yeah, that didn't work out.
20: That didn't work out for the Yankees.
3: That did not work out.
20: No. That's not the real Pope.
3: No.
20: This is the real Pope. This is a real Pope. And this one used to go to White Sox games. And I don't know, we were talking about, is there a papal man cave?
1: Right, papal man cave.
20: Was he streaming Peacock there in Vatican City somewhere? You know, I have been to Vatican City. Never saw.
3: They didn't have a watch party?
20: Never saw flat screen.
3: St. Peter's Basilica?
20: I saw beautiful things on the ceiling, you know. At any rate, this game, Colson Montgomery, who led the league and had a record number of strikeouts all season long, no contacts for this guy. He makes contact and homers. And Sam Antonacci, who Cooper loved from the our buddy Vinny Pasquantino's Team Italy in the World Baseball Classic, he comes up with two runs batted in. And the White Sox, who haven't made the postseason since 2021, they are up. They are up. Astros made a run of it. They brought a tying run to the plate.
1: They did.
20: Eighth inning.
1: Yeah, it got a little hairy.
20: And I'm like, here we go again. Because I was watching that just before the Yankees and Red Sox went at it.
1: Oh, yeah.
20: But Will Venable, after the game, has a win in his back pocket and some wind at his back from Vatican City.
4: And I was wondering, did you see that your team got a letter of support from the Pope?
5: I did not see that.
4: Okay, well, he sent a letter of support for the team before the playoffs. What does it mean to you to continually have his support? And obviously, you're the only MLB team that got that kind of, you know, support from him.
5: Yeah, we'll take it. You know, I think that's been the cool thing about this season is all the support that we're getting, certainly in Chicago and beyond, and the Pope having our back and supporting us means a lot.
20: The Pope has our back, says a manager in sports. Love it.
7: How do you not see that, though, before the game? How does not someone not?
20: Yeah,
1: so yeah, someone didn't attention. Show just show you that randomly.
20: I don't know. Yeah. He's locked in.
1: Locked in. Good but story.
20: There's one game here on this program, and it's a blood sport when the Yankees and the Red Sox play one another, as they only should later in rounds in the playoffs. But it's second straight wild card year in which the Red Sox have to go to Yankee Stadium. And last year, they went to Yankee Stadium and took game one. And as a matter of fact, the fact is the Yankees come back and they took that series. They're the only team in the history of this new wild card format for a few years to have lost game one and come back and won the series.

0: Mass native who took care of business with 8 shutout and 10 strikeouts in game 3 of last year. And then last night, after a surefire Cy Young season, pitched into the 7th, 6 in the 3rd, 10 strikeouts for Schlittler. No runs, 2 hits, 1 walk. That's what a Cy Young does. And to have this kid just dropped out of the baseball god's skies on the Yankees is truly remarkable. I can't believe it. Normally, Yankees have to spend $350 million on somebody else to come to their team to do this sort of work.
1: Glad you acknowledge that.
0: Or at least it hasn't been that case since like Pettit, you know, of the Torrey years, you know, Rivera of the Torrey years, to be homegrown and then deliver. And in the history of Major League Baseball, there's only 2 pitchers who have had multiple postseason starts against the Red Sox with 10 or more strikeouts. Only 2 of them. Cam Schlittler is one, and the other is Bob Gibson.
1: Ooh.
0: That's a fact. And then in support of the kid from Walpole, Mass., is a kid from Cohasset. Another homegrown kid in Ben Rice, who homers, leading to an all-caps expletive-laden text from Chris Brockman on a text chain you dropped out of, so you didn't see it, TJ. I'm just giving you the news.
1: Yeah, I mean, I...
0: Because I have no idea why Chad Tracy took Toley out of the game just to bring in his left-handed reliever, that Miller, who they picked up. And I guess Miller throws the type of pitch that Rice has difficulty handling, and the pitch that Toley throws at the top of the zone is a pitch that Rice can handle, as he did with a double in his first at bat.
2: Right.
0: But the problem is Miller didn't throw the pitch.
2: Yeah, didn't throw the sinker. And I get lefty lefty, you know, and you know, Toley was not on empty, but he was, you know, we were near an empty, and you're brought in to throw a sinker to a guy who crushes high fastballs. You throw a high fastball, hit home run, game over.
0: There were some decisions that Tracy made last night that I'll be straight up with you. I know Alex Cora, this team was better without Alex Cora this year, clearly.
2: But that's,
0: but
2: you know,
0: Alex Cora
2: knows how to
0: usually had
2: October.
0: You know, would have the Yankees in a blender. Instead, the Yankees had Tracy in a blender last night.
2: But that's what happened. Offense in September has been, you know, pretty rough. And so once it got to 2-0, that was a ball game.
0: And then, you know, and this is the reason why I'm so excited, and I just can't hide it, about the Yankees, is because last night's game, Schlittler, Rice, George Lombard Jr. in his first career playoff game, 3-for-4 with 2 runs scored. Spencer Jones got a hit. Austin Wells, who's been a 2-hit maven all September long, came up with a massive one to start the scoring, right? And Rice hit a home run to give them an extra run lead. And then the grand slam to put it out of reach. All of them are homegrown. So maybe the green shoots are showing. Rice came out with a performance that everybody had been hoping, straight up, that Aaron Judge would come up with in the playoffs. He's out. Rice is doing that sort of work and had this to say afterwards.
3: Yeah, it's a long season. I mean, I think you can find success by just being consistent every day. So, you know, we get to the postseason here. All the consistency that you had in the regular season, you just got to carry it right over into the postseason. So, you know, approach it like any other game and do the things that helped you over 162.
0: Yeah, his 6 RBIs tied a Yankee postseason record for a single game performance right there.
2: Wow.
0: 6. That's Ben Rice. And they did it without the Pope. Go figure that. Whether it's a pumpkin spice coffee that goes splat on your seat or a pumpkin patch hayride that covers your trunk and hay, you're going to want WeatherTech in your vehicle. Whether you call it fall or autumn, or you're one of those spooky season people, whether the mess is your fault, the kid's fault, the dog's fault, or just the weather's fault, you're going to want WeatherTech. For American-made floor liners and a cargo liner that laugh in the face of fall weather,

0: 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My power ranking still to come as well, but right around the corner is Kurt Warner here on the show. Rich Eisen here. 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

0: Wednesday spot here on the Rich Eisen Show on Disney Plus and the ESPN app. Our ESPN radio audience has returned. Kurt Warner, QB Confidential. Check out his page on YouTube. And he's getting set to call next couple of London games on NFL Network starting this week. Colts and Commanders. Kurt Warner here on the program. I got to jump in about the Drake May to start, though. We were talking about a crisis of confidence for this kid who had nothing but all the reason to feel confident last year. And then we saw this performance in Jacksonville. What is going on with him that you're seeing, Kurt?
1: It is such an interesting thing because obviously none of us know what's going on in Drake's mind. And, you know, you hear all the time people talking about, you know, a lot of people who use the yips, or we've seen guys in baseball that all of a sudden can't make a throw from second base to first base. And you just sit there and shake your head because you just don't understand how that can be possible. You know, these guys that have done certain things their entire life. You mentioned it, Drake May, so great all last year, runner up to the MVP. Many felt he should have been the MVP. And now it's gone so sideways so quickly. And it really looks like he has lost his confidence, that he is second guessing everything that's happening on the football field. What I loved about him last year was he didn't second guess. He was throwing the ball down the field. He was ripping the ball. When he didn't see it, he would take off and run. But he was very definitive in what he was doing. And right now, I feel it's exactly the opposite, that he's looking at things and they're open and they're there and he just won't let it fly. He just won't let it rip. And we've even talked on our show, even some of the throws that he's made that I think were right decisions, he's not throwing it with authority. It's almost like, I don't want to miss. Am I making the right decision? And he's trying to set the ball in there. And every time he does that, it's going the wrong direction. And the defense is making a play on it. And, you know, and the question that's left up, you know, to Mike Vrabel and everybody there, Josh McDaniels, is how do we get it back? What do we do with this kid to get it back? I thought it was interesting, you know, Mooch talking on our show when we were having this conversation, saying he would have some practices where he would tell the quarterbacks, you cannot check it down. You have got to attack and throw the ball down the field and see what throws you can make. And I wonder if, you know, a plan, something like that with New England, like, hey, quit checking it down. Quit being conservative. What makes you great is the aggressiveness. We got a defense that will back you up. We have to get back to playing that brand of football. But that's sure what it looks like right now, not being in Drake's head, is that he's just lost his confidence to really attack and believe what he's seeing. You know, when my son EJ was always playing and he goes through moments too where he's like, Dad, I just, you know, I'm not feeling it right now. And I said, you go back to trusting what you always know. Trust your eyes. When your eyes tell you something, then rip the football. And whatever happens, happens. But you know that your eyes and how good you are at, you know, taking in information and processing it, that that's how you have to play. And I believe that's what Drake's got to do right now, is trust your eyes. When you see it, you rip it. And if it's a bad play, you line up the next time and you do it again.
0: That's the hair on fire at the top of the Amtrak Acela line. Let's go down to the midway point of it in Philadelphia, and you saw the Eagles up close and personal on Monday Night Football.
1: Yeah.
0: What do you make of the offense right now through 3 weeks? It didn't look the same in week three as it was beginning to potentially ascend and pieces put together through the first 2 weeks.
1: Yeah, it's just not flowing all the way around. And they had moments. I mean, when they got the Bears, you know, out on downs and then drove the ball 97 yards, they're running the football, they're making plays, throwing it. You know, their next drive was really good and they put 7 on the board. And so they had two drives that it just looked like it has looked, you know, a couple years ago in Philly. And you're like, okay, maybe they found something, but they just can't sustain it up front. I think their passing game is different than it's been. You know, I took a lot of grief yesterday on GMFB when I was talking about, you know, what I think they're missing in the passing game. Obviously, it starts with running the football and doing that. That's what Philadelphia is built on. But what they're missing in the passing game, and I mentioned missing a guy like A.J. Brown, and that doesn't mean that their players aren't good. Devontae Smith is a really good wide receiver in the National Football League. But something that always makes the game easier for any quarterback is to have what we call an X receiver, that guy that you can put on one side of the field, you put the other three receivers on the other side, you give them a you know, full field concept, but you have that one guy on the backside that you say, hey, if they ever give us one-on-one, think of Joe Burrow and Ja'Marr Chase. Every time Ja'Marr Chase gets one-on-one. Joe Burrow seems to throw it to him. He's like, I got my guy over here, and it makes the game easier, even on really good quarterbacks, even for really good quarterbacks. If you watch the Raiders last week, they got Brock Bowers back. That's what they did with Brock Bowers. They put him out on one side by himself and say, I don't care who covers him, cornerback, safety, linebacker. We're going to go to that guy, and he's going to make a play. And it makes the game so much easier. And so I know there were issues with A.J. Brown in the locker room and big picture-wise, but he gave them that dynamic that they don't really have right now. Devontae Smith, they like to leave him inside more in tight splits and not in those one-on-one situations. Tavion Wicks has been great for him, but just not quite to that level, in my opinion, at least yet in his career. And that, to me, is something that can take a lot of pressure off an offense when you can say, hey, load the box for Saquon Barkley. I got a one-on-one guy out there that I can take advantage of every single time. And they've had that the past few years. They could always fall back on that. And it's something to me that they aren't really falling back on or can't really fall back on right now based on the way that they're playing football. And now it's causing, to me, a lot of issues in their passing game. Sometimes it looks good, but then there's just not a lot of continuity right now.
0: Well, maybe I should ask you this question in a couple weeks after you have meetings with the Eagles in advance of the Week 5 Sunday starter on NFL Network when the Eagles and Jaguars play each other in a terrific game of the Doug Peterson Bowl, if you will. But that said, I'll ask you the question I get from all my Eagles friends and fans of the show here. How, you know, should they be nervous about what they're seeing? Is this another moment where we're going to have another season wondering what's Sirianni's role in all this? What's Hurts' role in all this? Yeah. Did they get the right coordinator? Are we in that same barrel right now, Kurt?
1: I think you should be a little bit worried because I still look at the team and I say they're talented enough to be better than this. You know, they're 2-1. They came in undefeated, but it was a close win against Washington. They had to come back to get the win against Tennessee. And then obviously what we saw last night, that again, to me as a team, what you're looking for is, yes, we have talent. Now I just want to see continuity. I want to see us be able to do something really well. You know, a couple years ago, obviously it was running the football. The thing that I know, Jalen Hurts is going to win a lot of games for this football team. He is going to make some plays. They've got some great playmakers, Devontae Smith, Dallas Goedert when he comes back, Saquon Barkley, the guys that they've got on defense. Like, they have a talented team, so they're going to be in the mix. But the biggest thing is when you have a team this talented, you want to believe that you're going to compete for a championship. And that, to me, is the worry in Philly, is just that, why can't we put this together? Why can't we, you know, run the football again? Because, again, we saw a couple drives last night where it looked picture perfect. I mean, huge holes for Saquon Barkley. Why can't we sustain that? Why can't we do that week in and week out? And that, to me, would have me worried, whether I'm on the team or just a fan, because it's been going on now for a period of time. You know, we talked about the Dallas Cowboys last week. How do they continue to change coordinators and change personnel, yet they still look the same on the field in terms of how they play? And I feel kind of like that with Philly, is that they've got all this talent, and it's the same talent they had when they were going really good. Why does it continue to go sideways for this football team? And they can't, you know, they can't get their direction down and that consistency down with all the talent they've got.
0: Kurt Warner here on the Rich Eisen Show. All right. A two-part question here involving the J.J. McCarthy trade from the Vikings to the Giants. Did they see enough, you think, from Kyler Murray to figure out we can trade away our depth? Or do you think they just saw what they needed to see out of McCarthy, having him in the system for one healthy year, enough to basically say this just is, it's done? Kurt,
1: I believe it's the latter there. You know, just with Kyler Murray, I don't know if you've seen enough yet. I mean, really just the one game, and I don't think he necessarily played great against the Bucs, even though they got the win. I think it's the latter. I think, you know, we've tried it. It hasn't worked. You wonder also, just with all the talk and everything that's said, how that affects a locker room and all of the things of, can we go back there at some point when he goes from a starter to the third string guy? Can we ever go back there? And I believe Minnesota just kind of said, hey, probably best for everybody to just cut our ties, let JJ go somewhere else and have a new start, and for us to try to figure out what our future is going to look like. And so I believe that's more of the scenario in Minnesota.
0: Really? I mean, because again, 2 weeks ago, Kurt, two games ago, he was the backup. And if Wentz gets, you know, knocked around, he gets blue tented, as we see is happening in most games. Somebody's going in there, many games. He would have been the guy. He would have been in there in Chicago, you know, where he had his first career win on a Monday night. You called that game. You watched the fourth quarter. All of a sudden was like Tebow time in a way, you know. But so you're not surprised that they're willing to just like cut their losses so fast, I guess, in a way, even though he was there for a year healthy.
1: In this day and age, I'm not surprised that it goes this fast. I wish it didn't. You know, bottom line for me when I watched JJ play, and even when he was coming out of Michigan, you know, I talked about it. I didn't think he was ready to carry a team. He hadn't been in that situation. He had things to work on mechanically coming out of college. All the things that you say, this guy's not ready to be an NFL starter. He starts, he shows a lot of those deficiencies were still there and that he needs to learn, but he's a very young guy. And that to me is always the surprising part is that, hey, you don't have your quarterback of the future. I know maybe he hasn't been what you know wanted him to be up to this point, but that doesn't mean it can't click. He can't get to the point in an offseason where all of a sudden it comes together and he becomes the guy that you thought he was when you drafted him so high. So that's always a surprising thing to me is how quickly we will give up on guys, especially, you know, and again, I think a great example is Bryce Young. Bryce Young was this guy, and you know, we talked about it because we covered a game, you know, when he was going through his issues and starting and then being benched because he wasn't living up to the expectations. And now you watch Bryce play and it's a steady ascension. He just gets better and better every year, every week. He's doing things that you saw on tape in college that made him the number one overall pick. And you're seeing it now. And he talked to us about, hey, I needed to step away from the expectations a little bit. And I needed to watch a guy like Andy Dalton do it and see how he prepares. And all of those things just helped me. So when I got inserted back in there, I was looking at everything from a different lens. And we've seen it work. And so that's the thing that always surprises me. We get these young guys and we throw them in and we think they should be ready and they're not ready. And so now what do? Oh, let's maybe, you know, take some time to develop the guy and allow him a chance to grow into the position as opposed to, oh, first shot, he wasn't ready. Let's send him somewhere else. And then, you know, again, we got Sam Darnold, which is a great example of a similar type thing. He said the same thing. When I sat on the bench in San Francisco behind Brock and with Kyle, I learned so much about the game and the position that when I got inserted again in Minnesota and then in Seattle, he was ready for what it takes to be an NFL quarterback, and he's thriving now. And so that's the thing that just continues to surprise me is just how quick we are to say, hey, this guy's never going to be, and let's move on, as opposed to giving them a chance to develop and learn the position.
0: So now what happens with the Giants, Kurt, right? Because, I mean, what an interesting choice the Giants made. On one hand, you get yourself a first round graded potentially in their minds, whether John was with the Ravens or Joe Shane, even though they went ahead and took Malik Nabers sixth overall instead of J.J. McCarthy. You get somebody at that early stages of their career for a fifth round pick, and you can just start building your quarterback room. But they got him now because Jackson Dart got hurt. This trade wouldn't be happening, we all know, if Dart had been healthy, right? So now he's there, and if he's still not quarterback, NFL quarterback starter ready, they're going to end up putting him in there at some point, one would think, unless they really plan on having Jameis there all year. And then if Jameis does, you know, obviously start this week and other weeks here, how does McCarthy get the necessary reps to get up to speed? Walk me through how you think this plays out from getting him in the study room to maybe in the huddle, Kurt.
1: I believe this was a move kind of to say, yes, we're making a move for this year because we need someone because Jackson Dart is out. But I also believe this is one of those, hey, we can get this guy for a low round draft pick. And there's still questions about Jackson Dart. And I know he's looked good when he's played, but he's been injured a lot. And so I believe this is an opportunity for them to have two guys that were drafted really high. If these two guys are both, you know, what they were drafted to be, let them compete and figure out what's going to happen in the future. But I believe there's some concern about Jackson Dart and the injuries. And I do believe that's part of why this move was made for a young guy. Otherwise, I think like everyone else, hey, you go out and can you trade for, you know, a Joe Flacco or somebody, just keep the seat warm, knowing that Jackson's going to be inserted. And again, I'm not saying Jackson's not going to be their starter game one next year. I'm just saying there has to be some concerns with how much he's been injured in the short term. And so getting a young guy that has a lot to, you know, to learn, but you know, I'm sure brothers have talked and said, hey, this is what he's good at. This is what I like about him. This is his potential. I believe that is part of why they made this move, is a future move as much as it is a now or this season move, you know, to just kind of figure it out. And, you know, I always say, I understand that if there's competition and two guys, oh, you know, how does that bode in a locker room? I think it's always a great thing is to have two guys, if they're both good, you know, throw the ball out there and let them compete and let them win the job and let them win the locker room. I don't think that's ever a bad thing. And now you've got two young quarterbacks that you like, that you can keep on your roster for, and again, for the short term, 3-4 years as you figure this thing out. And then you move from there.
0: Man, letting quarterbacks compete like it's any other position. that you, Marshall's rubbing off on you, huh? After all, that's a Marshall Faulk thing. How many times do we hear that on game day morning? Like, what's wrong with two quarterbacks having to compete? Because running backs, wide receivers, tight ends, you know, yeah, linemen, we all do that, you know?
1: And especially two guys that haven't proven themselves yet, right? We've seen more, you know, from Jackson or better from Jackson than JJ. But two guys that aren't solidified in that position, I agree. What's wrong with that? Let's let them go compete. Let's let them earn the job. Let's let them, like I said, earn the locker room, which is also a huge part of it. Winning the locker room and having an organization believe in you and the guys in the locker room believe in you. And so I do believe that's an aspect to this thing, and see if they can help JJ to come up to speed and be a guy that can compete and play in this league for a long time.
0: Okay, a couple more for you, Kurt, before I send you on a transatlantic flight for Sunday's game on NFL Network, 9:30 a.m. Eastern time. Glorious four windows of football start in week four with the Colts and Commanders on NFL Network. Explain to me what happened at the end of the Rio game where it's third and goal. They call up a play and Dak throws it into Argentina. Yeah. And after the game says, yeah, I was throwing it away. And the coach is like, I overcoached him. And you're not giving George Pickens a shot or even dialing something else up in the end zone. Walk me through how something like this happens, where a coach is teaching him, an 11-year veteran, throw the ball away. How does that happen?
1: Well, I mean, I think the interesting thing is you always have to go back to different situations. I remember, I think it was a year ago where the Cardinals had, you know, the guy running into the end zone, the running back, and he drops the ball at the 1 yard line. And what happens? You know, everybody around the league shows the video and says, hey, don't do this. Make sure you blah, blah, blah, blah, blah. You know, I think back to the first game of the year, you know, the opening game on Wednesday night, Drake May, we talked about earlier, is in a similar situation. Late in the game, you know, they got an opportunity to kick a field goal to tie the game, and he makes a bad decision and throws it up and it's intercepted, and they lose the game and everybody's talking about it and everybody in the world watched it. And so you wonder how situations like that play out. Is that here's Dak in a very similar situation, a similar time in the game, and I'm sure that starts to illuminate in his head. As you said, guys like Dak, been there a million times, understand the narrative, like, hey, you know, here's the situation. Don't be stupid with the football. If it's not there, you know, throw the ball away. You do all those things. But, you know, it starts pounding in your head because, you know, something like that can just jump back into your head and go, oh, remember when Drake May did that? Okay, don't do a Drake May here. Like, make sure. And so I was with you. Like, I couldn't believe you didn't give him some kind of a chance, you know, on the route, throwing it high and away or whatever. But yeah, maybe there was miscommunication and he wasn't sure, so he didn't want to. But I was really surprised that, yeah, just went into the cheap seats. Like, we're not even going to give George a chance and I'm just going to throw it out there. But it seemed like something like that was going on in his mind, that he was overconscious of, don't make a bad mistake. Don't make a decision where you're going to try to jam it in there and cost you the game. If it's not there, just throw it away. And he just made that decision quick and kind of flipping and threw it into the stands to live for another day. But it was an odd situation that, you know, that there wasn't even really an attempt to be able to score a touchdown.
0: All right. It's now this time of year where I finish our Warner Wednesday with the same question if it warrants, and I think it does now, in studying for your QB Confidential Yeah. reels and videos for this week. Which quarterback had the best week three on film?
1: You know, I'm going to give you a few guys that people aren't talking about.
0: All right.
1: I tell you what, I thought Kirk Cousins played really, really well. Okay. I thought he was definitive. The ball was coming out of his hands. He was slinging it. It looked like there was more pop in his arm than I saw, you know, in week one that had me a little bit worried. He just played really good. And I love that Fernando Mendoza gets to watch him run this offense and get through his reads and get to his, you know, check downs when needed or hit that back foot and get the ball out. He's playing some really good football. Case Keenum, I thought, played one of the best games of the weekend. I thought it was going to be about, you know, play action, of course, with your backup. He was 11 for 12 on play action. He was 11 for 11 against the blitz. There were some plays where, man, it was almost free pressure coming at him. I don't even know how he recognized what was going on down the field, and he flips it up and over and puts the ball on them. I thought he played an excellent game, and it just, and those are two guys that show you, you know what you're seeing, you know how to play the game, you understand how football works. Get back, get the ball out of your hands, get it to your playmakers. I thought both of them played well. And then I'll give you a young guy. Tyler Shuck is playing some really, really good football. I thought this was the best game that I'd seen him play. I know they didn't win the game because of all the chaos that happened at the end of that game against the Raiders. But for a young guy in his second year, playing the way he is confident, seeing it, understanding, you know, all the stuff I was talking about with the veteran guys, this young man, and again, not young, I guess, for a second year guy, but this young player is playing with so much confidence and understanding of the game that I'm really, really impressed with what I'm seeing from him, you know, when all the things play out with the quarterback class from a year ago, and he's playing some really, really good football.
0: Yeah, right. Yeah, second year player and two 38-year-old guys. How about that? So you're in the Raiders are for real camp,
1: Kurt? You saw me on Sunday that I said they were fake. As a detective, I went in and said they were fake, and so I heard it a lot from Raiders Nation. I still won't say I'm fully convinced yet, but I'm more convinced. You get Brock Bowers back. That was a huge difference maker on Sunday, that he is a game changer for that football team. And so, again, I don't know if I'm buying that they're a contender for like a championship and stuff, but they are better than I thought they would be. And they're better than I gave them credit for a week ago. And I'm excited to see where they can go from here.
0: Kurt, safe travels. We'll chat next week from London. You from London, I'll be here. And then, of course, I'll be doing the pre and the halftime and post of the game. Ewer and Jason Kelsey are calling with Dave Pasch on NFL Network this coming weekend. Colts and Commanders. Travel safe, my friend.
1: All right. Thanks, buddy.
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0: 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Everybody. Great chat with Kurt right there, man. I mean, we just covered a whole bunch of ground.
1: Yeah, we did.
0: My gosh, can I take the next hour off?
2: Nope.
0: Or I mean,
2: meaning what? You just
0: nope. I don't want to wear the helmet.
1: Yeah, you do.
0: Do I really?
1: Yeah, I mean, I think you do.
0: No, listen, I'm all for good content.
2: Here's what I want to have happen.
0: What?
2: During the segment
1: what?
2: That you're wearing the helmet, I need some serious breaking news. Like,
1: yeah, we need something big to
2: a trade.
0: So I've got I have to do the entire segment with that on.
2: Segment with the helmet.
3: Because that's kind of like your greatest fear, right? That something big.
0: Always is.
3: Like, if we get you to, like, me with a robe on, you wouldn't do, because what if a big story broke and I'm
0: right.
3: in the robe?
0: Yeah, that's why I don't like wearing the gear, like costumes on NFL game day morning. That's why that one year Halloween. I was fought while Larry David for an entire show on Halloween.
2: It was great.
0: I was just in mortal fear that I would be dressed like fought while Larry David and have to deliver serious breaking news.
2: Yeah. That's what I want.
3: You got to let that go, baby.
0: I'd take the helmet off.
2: Let me. That. No. Why?
1: No.
2: What do you mean?
3: No. That's
1: no.
3: If 10,000 people would watch it without a helmet on,
1: yeah,
3: then 100,000 would watch it.
2: You know what I'm going to do? Here's what
0: I don't
2: I'm gonna
0: do things for clicks, TJ.
2: I'm going to text Tom and just tell him, hey,
3: break something
2: at this time. Can you just break a story? I don't care what it is.
0: Okay. I'm sure. Yeah, I'm sure he has that journalistic integrity to tell you to pound sand. All right, next hour, power rankings
1: coming up,
0: and I have to pay off my bet with George Kittle by wearing his Iowa helmet for at least 10 minutes.
1: But the playoffs
0: consecutively. 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
18: 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Coming up, actor and author Joe Manganiello. Plus, your phone calls, latest news, and more. And now, it's Rich Eisen.
19: Number two of the Rich Eisen Show is on the air. Kurt Warner and Arrow One, a great chat, talking about everything going on in the NFL and quarterbacking in particular. Joe Manganiello, diehard Steelers fan and now author. His memoir is out called Bloodlines. He'll be here in hour number three. Steelers with a big game to kick off week number three. And in about 20 minutes time, I'm paying off a bet to George Kittle, who did in fact send me his game-worn helmet from his days in Iowa for me to wear because Iowa beat Michigan and this is going to happen. And I've got to spend 10 minutes. He gave me some marching orders. I'll walk you through that. 20 minutes from now, get to a TV if you've been listening on ESPN radio. And if not, we'll paint the word picture for you. The adjective will be miserable. That'll be
2: for whom?
19: Me. I will be miserable.
2: Oh, for you.
19: Yes, I will be miserable.
2: Oh, got it.
19: I will wear a helmet.
2: Got it.
19: Yeah. For 10 minutes.
2: Okay.
19: With a chin strap and everything.
2: If this is from George's senior season, that's 2016.
19: Thank you.
2: It's a 10-year-old helmet.
19: By the way, I have to tell you, though, Because you did take a close look at it.
2: Yeah.
19: This is an artifact. It's like a museum piece.
2: No doubt. I was just scanning the comments on the YouTube video of this. Someone was like, that's probably worth a pretty penny. You know, that's George's game-used, game-worn Iowa helmet. That maybe he had all 4 years. I don't know.
19: Put on the desk here. I don't know if people can see it.
2: The very least is senior year.
19: Here. You got it zoomed in there, Hoskins. I don't know if you could see on that. You could see that right there.
3: Hey, right over there.
19: That's where he's got his name etched in. I don't know if you can see it, but at any rate, there it is.
2: It's great.
19: It's a helmet. All right, I'm putting it down. It doesn't have to be ever present.
21: We're going to have a great day today.
19: Okay, thanks, Coach. Kurt Warner spoke at length about Drake May. Kid missed the MVP award by one vote last year. One vote. And he has played like anything but. And his confidence appears to be shot. That's what Kurt says.
2: Yeah.
19: And the only way out of it is to practice like you mean it. And it's not the problem with him. It's not like he doesn't practice like he doesn't mean it. He just can't bring it into a game, whatever he's doing in practice. A.J. Brown's not walking through that door for at least another two games either. Could be another month. And that was the guy that was supposed to lead him through to the next level. To the point where they take Keyshawn Booty and say, go to Houston. It's nuts. And they're going into Western New York to take on a Bills team that has been putting up points like they're going out of style. But defensively, they're giving them up. They're giving them up. A little better this week against the Chargers, who have been struggling to the point that they haven't won yet. But that offense still hasn't clicked like they had hoped. I mean, the plans for the Chargers going into the season was just like Justin Herbert's going to get unlocked by Mike McDaniel and the run game's going to get unlocked and we got our two all-world tackles back. Let's go to work. Not so much. And the plan for the Patriots was let's get Drake May, A.J. Brown. Let's get that offensive line more solidified by taking the Jets' best offensive lineman from the past few years and get him, Elijah Vera Tucker. And get Will Campbell a little bit more up to speed. Stop that turnstile out there at left tackle. And let's go to work with Travion Henderson, who didn't answer the bell in week one because he was hurt. And can't stay on the field, I guess, on third down because he has trouble pass protecting. And the question is, who's going to catch it now? With A.J. Brown on the shelf. Romeo Doubs. Let's get him in here. He dropped a big one that would have really led to I kind of feel a different result in the first
2: one. I think not hyperbole, if he catches that, Pats win the game because the very next throw was an interception.
19: That's right. Yeah. Mike Vrabel on his local radio show on Monday put quite a fine point on it after he got a little pointed with Greg Hill, who was questioning him about May.
22: I think quarterbacks want to make plays. I think they do. I think they want to throw touchdowns. And I think sometimes, when Greg and I go golfing, man, we really want to make a good score, right? Sometimes we're so focused on it that we try to, choke the life out of the golf club. And we're squeezing it so damn tight that the ball has no choice but to go sideways. And we need to stop trying to choke the life out of every single play. We need to relax. We need to settle in and go play football and not try to force things that aren't there.
23: So that ball, like that ball that he's trying to throw to Chisholm in the end zone, he believes that he's going to be able to.
22: I don't know. You'd have to ask him what he believes.
23: Yeah,
22: I'm saying? Like you guys asked me
23: assessment?
22: A question about what he believes.
23: I know. Okay. So.
22: Well, then ask me what my assessment is.
23: What's your assessment of it?
22: That it's a terrible decision.
2: Mm-hmm. Yeah. It was
19: bad. I love the Northeast, man. There's just sports conversations you just don't hear in other places.
2: Yeah, that's true.
19: So here's what I would do. Because he's referring to the Ephraim Chisholm target in the end zone that just
2: looked like he was throwing it right
19: to Travis Hunter for his first career interception.
2: Yeah.
24: I wonder if he got that ball.
19: I don't know. So. You just show him the video from last year's game in Buffalo. Game five for the Pats. Remember they started 1-2.
2: Yep.
19: They dropped a 40 burger on Carolina in week four. And they're 2-2 going into Buffalo on a Sunday night. And May was spectacular. 22 of 30, 273 yards. Didn't throw a touchdown, but man, he made the moves. You know? He made the right plays at the end of the game. Defensively, they got Josh Allen a little bit turned around. 23-20 final.
0: Yeah, from that game too. They
19: lost only one game the rest of the year.
0: It's the one where he's rolling to the right and he kind of throws it and Stephon Diggs comes in and you're just like, yeah. Wow, where did that throw come from?
19: Yeah.
0: That's a Josh Allen type throw.
19: They went from 1-2, lost only one game. They lost to Buffalo at home. That's it. Rest of the season.
0: Yep.
19: And lost three games, 14.
0: And that game was 35.
19: So just show them one cut up after another. Like, dude, because I'll tell you this. This is what's bad. Is that I understand what Vrabel's referring to May kind of gripping because he just described my golf game. That's not good for your quarterback. Because I understand what it means. Like every shot, like you're just, you know, it's a counterintuitive game golf. You want to hit it further, swing easier, you know?
0: Yeah,
19: like that's a problem.
0: Yeah, you think that it's going so bad, so I need to try and I need to lock in and I need to be even more focused. But by doing that, I mean, it's just paralysis by over analysis and, you know, over effort.
19: Apparently, that's what's happening.
0: And it seems like that's what's happening. And I said this kind of in the break, just kind of tongue in cheek, but I think maybe there's something to it. TJ, you wondered, hey, how bad would this all be going right now if he had actually won MVP last year? And I kind of think that it wouldn't be happening at all. Because you talk about a lack of confidence. Maybe he feels like, man, I was so close and we were so close and everyone's killing me for playing bad in the playoffs. Maybe if I had won the MVP, I would have that confidence and I would have that belief in myself. And I wouldn't be trying to hit home runs on every single play and over making the most perfect throw and the most perfect read. And he'd be playing a little more free and a little more loose. And you see it through the first 3 weeks and it's the exact opposite.
19: So the mental aspect of the game that we'd be like, I'm the MVP of the league. I'm more comfortable.
0: More confident. I don't know. Maybe he's just trying to overcompensate for not winning the MVP. I have no idea. Getting in the mind of a 23-year-old is not anything I want to be in the business of just yet. Cage is only six. But I don't know. Maybe there's something to it. Maybe it's not. But it just feels like everything that could go wrong this year has. He's just been god-awful, and there's really no explanation for it.
19: I don't know. I mean, he was clean sheet going into the fourth quarter, in his first three quarters is not the MVP. And then
0: he made bad decisions. I mean, they only had...
19: Right, and then, you know, New England in their win against Pittsburgh, I mean, he didn't play well, but it didn't cost them the game. They're 1-1 going into against Pittsburgh, and then the roof caved in against Jacksonville. And I just think that
0: do against Pittsburgh,
19: you know, again, and then he,
0: I mean, he only had 14 completions.
19: I know, but he didn't cost them the game like he did in Seattle, or at least walking away feeling that way.
0: I don't know. Those stats are also kind of inflated. 208 yards because one of them was a 60-yarder to get to Dobbs. Like I don't know.
19: Show him the cut-ups of last year. That's the guy. You're still him. You recognize that guy, Drake? Because we were 2-2, and you were just beginning to get your footing, and then you went up to one of the toughest places to play against one of the toughest opponents to try and match point for point, and we won. The defense balled out. You did the job. When the chips were down, you made the throws. You were the one that was difficult to sack. You were the one who didn't make the mistakes. I don't know. It's as simple as that.
0: I don't know. 8 interceptions all of last year. He already has 6 in 3 games.
19: If they don't pull that off and they're 1-3, and then they welcome Vegas in.
0: Maybe 4-0 Vegas?
19: Dude. And then the Jets, who would just love to just stick it right in New England's eye. I mean, that is for sure.
0: Right. Like, I mean, Geno looks 10 times the better quarterback.
19: I would agree.
0: Through 3 weeks.
19: They're a much more offensively efficient machine.
0: And they get, the thing about Geno, too, is he's getting a lot of layups. His completion percentage is over 70. He's taken easy wins throughout the game, yep, and then stretching it downfield when there's an opening. And, you know, Drake May led the league last year in downfield throws, and we just don't have any of that this year.
19: But you're right, TJ. If he won the MVP last year and he started like this, it'd be like, now you're the Fugazi MVP.
24: Yeah, dude. Jeez.
19: But I don't know what's filtering into his brain from the outside world. I'd imagine it's not much. If I was an NFL quarterback, I wouldn't be on my phone except to say hello to my wife. That's it.
0: Yeah. Have a great day. Miss you.
19: That's
0: you.
19: It.
0: Yeah.
19: I wouldn't have a single app on it Wordle.
0: Wordle.
19: I would not be in touch with the rest of the world if I was an NFL quarterback. Set.
24: I'd have Tetris just to get my mind.
0: Yeah, right. Gotta have a brain game.
1: Weather Channel.
19: But I'm the host of a program like this,
0: yep,
19: every day. So I have to have opinions, which means I have to have power.
0: Oh, let's go.
19: It's a Wednesday. It's time for my

0: Thanks.
1: I know what you're thinking over there, Chris Bronco.
2: Oh, really?
1: I know what you're thinking over there.
2: And?
1: Would I dare to have a week four power rankings with the Los Angeles Rams at 1-2 still on it?
2: I know you, Rich Eisen, and I know how passionate you are about power rankings.
1: But I still have the Rams on it at 1-2.
2: Of course you will.
1: TJ, do you think I have the Rams on it still at 1-2?
3: If I had a magic 8-ball, I'd shake it, and it would say most definitely or something.
1: Well, I have a magic 8-ball. Let me do it for you.
3: Okay. What's it say? What's it say?
2: Dear magic 8-ball.
3: Without question.
1: What it says, most likely.
3: That's what I'm saying.
1: Okay.
4: 8-ball's always right.
1: Number 10 on my list.
3: The Rams.
1: Wouldn't that be fun? Number 10 on my list. I understand this may be too low for this team, but the mere fact that I have this team number 10 in my power rankings entering week four.
2: Oh, I know who it is.
1: It is the Las Vegas Raiders.
2: Yeah, it is.
1: It's the Raiders.
2: It was.
1: They are 3-0. That's thank you, Mike. The autumn wind is a damn pirate. And this wind is Kirk Cousins playing the best he's ever played. He's never started a season with back-to-back-to-back three touchdown games or better. As a matter of fact, he's the first 38-year-old quarterback to ever do it, ever.
2: Can't believe Tom Brady never did that.
1: And Genty looks spry. And Brock Bowers comes off of two games on the shelf and catches 10 footballs. And Max Crosby is killing it. And N'Kobe Dean in the middle of this defense is killing it. They had another 3+ takeaway game this past week, and they had 4 in the fourth quarter. So, yeah, you do that. You are one of the best teams in the NFL, and this game against the Kansas City Chiefs is going to be awesome to watch. Just to see it. It'll get a handle when it gets handled.
2: And I can't believe you're going to put the Rams ahead of them.
1: Number 9, back on the list.
3: The Cowboys.
1: Your Case Keenum quarterback, Chicago Bears.
2: Hey.
1: The
2: Bears.
1: Yeah, man.
3: Great story.
1: How great was this performance by Case Keenum? And the Bears defense did the rest. The Bears defense did the rest. The takeaway part of the Bears. The damn near shutouts parts of the Bears. Listen, the Bears have only scored 30 points after putting 59 up in week one. But that performance, offensively, defensively, it was all there, man. That might have been their best performance of the year, to be honest, all around.
2: For sure.
1: Right? Because it was a track meet week one. Week two was kind of ugly. And then week three, they put it all together with Case Keenum. Number 8 on the list, back on the list, is the Jacksonville Jaguars. And the Jaguars have got a big game against the Cincinnati Bengals. I can't wait to see it. So Trevor Lawrence is doing crazy things like sliding on the 1-yard line with 8.5 minutes to go. I don't know what that one was.
2: He said he wanted to get tootin' a touchdown.
1: No, he was just covering. I think he kind of lost
2: track of the time.
1: Yeah, I think so.
2: Yeah.
3: 8 minutes
1: though? It just felt like the game was over.
2: Oh, for sure.
1: It felt like it was over, you know, even like an hour before
2: it was over in the third quarter.
3: But that raised so many eyebrows, though.
2: No, you're just like, wait, what are you doing?
3: What's going on?
2: Well, Lawrence rushing.
1: Yeah, man. Number 7. Up 2 spots are the Denver Broncos.
2: Okay.
1: Let's just get the second half and the first half. Can we get the second half team starting in the first half? We talked about this at length with Sean Payton yesterday. Yeah. They're working on it.
2: Working on it.
1: They're figuring it out. The run game hasn't gotten going yet. What happens when the run game gets going? Because the line's too good for that run game not to get going.
2: They're also just not calling enough running plays.
1: Well, I mean,
3: Davis
1: Webb is going to get his sea legs under him in the last two games in the second half. It's worked out. Number 6. By the way, 49ers and Broncos, big week 4 game. Number 6, down 4 spots to the Seahawks. Just because they lost one game, I'm not knocking them out of the power rankings. I mean, Jackson Smith and Jigba is well on his way to leading this league and receiving again and having another offensive player of the year campaign. And Darnold's back. Defensively, they've got to go back to the drawing board after that one. Obviously, a pick 6 didn't help. But the Seahawks are still on my power rankings. Top 5. The Ravens are now in it. Mm. Up 5 spots. Putting the Ravens here.
2: Hmm.
1: Yeah.
2: That's a little high.
1: Okay. I hear you.

0: kind of dig him. I like him. I like what I'm seeing right now.
1: Yeah, giving up too many points.
0: No, I understand that, but they were going against Gotti.
1: Yeah. That's true.
0: You know what I mean?
1: Oh, that's my bad.
0: Going against Gotti.
1: Listen, my bad.
0: That was a big win, man. That was a big win. And they're, you know, how good is Kyle Hamilton? He's going to get even better with Jesse Minter as his head coach.
1: We didn't mention it, but that was a huge moment for Tyler Loop. You know, he missed the kick that could have won the division and put them in the playoffs last year. So he had to sit with that all offseason. And to come in that situation, that rushed, the end of the game, 7 seconds, and to knock that through from that distance,
0: yes.
1: That was a huge moment. Really happy for him.
0: And how much of a difference maker is Zay Flowers? He's one of the is he the fastest receiver in the league right now?
1: I don't know.
0: The way he plays. Four spots. I'm putting the Minnesota Vikings here. They're too damn good at defense. They're too damn good on defense. And now they got the Dolphins coming in this week without Devon Achane.
1: I mean, that game is going to
0: be. Number three on the list, up one spot, are the Chiefs.
1: Okay.
0: Number two on the list, up one spot, are the 49ers. And the Bills stays like before. They are now a team that is atop the power rankings at 3-0, having had their worst game of the season so far. And Josh Allen still scored 3 times. Had accounted for 3 touchdowns, let's put it that way. Again. And now come the Patriots. So my list, devoid of the Rams.
2: Oh.
0: They're off the list.
1: Are you okay? Are you allowed back in your house?
0: And the Eagles are off the list.
2: Yeah, that's good.
0: And also the Bengals are off the list.
3: Am I reading this right?
0: Yeah. Bengals, Eagles, and Rams, 5, 6, and 7. They all lost and they're off. So yeah, I'm feeling all right.
1: You're okay? Okay.
0: Power rankings are brought to you by SoFi. Get your money right. Yeah, I mean, Bills, Niners, Chiefs, Vikings, Ravens all won. Broncos won. Jaguars won. Bears won. Raiders won. The only team on my list that lost last week are the Seahawks. I'm not taking them off. But I can't sit here and say a 1-2 team deserves to be over a 3-0 team or a 2-1 team that showed some moxie and some grit.
1: I think you asked this to Marcus Spears too. If the Lions played the Raiders, who wins?
0: I don't know. I think the Raiders would have a great chance. Depends on where it is, right?
1: Yeah.
0: The question is, you know, the veteran presence on this team. You got Crosby and you got Cousins, just off the top of my head here. What's going to happen when they're going to be in a crucible in a fourth quarter, having lost the lead and trying to bounce back? Who's going to lead and who's going to start making them understand what it takes? Or this is the team that's going to figure it out on their own. The Kobe team could do that. Although I don't think he ever trail in college? I don't know.
1: Didn't feel like it.
0: Didn't feel like it.
1: Can't wait for the Browns to win tomorrow and then see what happens.
0: Hyundai Hope on Wheels is something we're proud to support because for the past 28 years, with support from Hyundai, their dealers, and every new Hyundai sold, Hope on Wheels has contributed over $300 million to childhood cancer research, helping save more than 40,000 kids in a country where a child is diagnosed with cancer every 36 minutes. 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When we come back, the moment I've been dreading, paying off my bet with George Kittle wearing an Iowa Hawkeyes helmet. Oh, man.
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0: Good. George Kittle, one of our favorites. All his appearances, check out on our YouTube channel. 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All right. Let's get to it.
1: Are we doing this?
0: We're doing it.
1: Okay.
0: So, we're always reaching out to the 49ers saying, hey, let's get this person, let's get that person, let's get that person. We're always asking for George Kittle's time, always. And he's always been kind enough to grant it. And before George came on, remember I said before he came on and we're getting ready to Zoom with him, I'm like, oh, that's right.
2: Yeah.
0: Michigan's playing Iowa this week. Remember I said that out loud?
1: That's right.
2: Yep.
0: So I brought it up to him, and this was the exchange. I will do on Thursday's show an entire segment wearing a T-shirt and a hat of Iowa that you would provide me, obviously. And then I would return the favor. You'd have to do your press conference, which is probably the length of a segment here on the show. Like I do like a 15, 20 minute. How long is your media session? Like 15, 20 minutes or so?
2: 8 to 12.
0: Okay, 8 to 12. Perfect. So I'll do the same thing. Thursday show, enough leeway time for us to make sure we can overnight the proper gear.
2: I'm sending you my old college helmet.
0: I will take it.
1: Holy smokes.
0: Oh.
2: It'll fit your head, I promise.
0: No, it's that wasn't the thing. I just don't think I'm gonna wear it.
2: You're gonna wear a helmet.
0: Do you think so?
2: Yeah, you'll look good in it.
1: You both were so confident.
0: Yeah. Well, yada, yada, yada, the game's being played. Michigan's up throughout. Yep. And it looked like it was going to be another Michigan's ranked and we're going to beat Iowa at home because Iowa had not beat a ranked Big Ten opponent since maybe Kittle was in college or something like that. Felt like, I don't know. And Iowa did the Iowa things of staying around and hanging around and playing tough here and getting a special teams touchdown there and getting the ball back with hardly any time left. And he's got to go 91 yards to win it and yada, yada, yada. They did with no time left, which delighted everybody on planet Earth that has been carping on Michigan for the Western Michigan victory. And even though I knew it was going to be tough, I'm like, is George really on it? Like, how focused is he? So the game began at 3:30 Eastern, 12:30 Pacific. Game took about 3.5 hours. 4:04 p.m. Pacific time. I get a text from George Kittle. Uh-oh. I'm like, how quickly can this guy send me his helmet anyway? Well, the answer was by Tuesday.
1: Yeah. He must have overnighted that.
2: Oh, yes.
0: And here it is.
1: Okay.
0: In all its glory. His number 46 is there. And, you know, again, the America Needs Farmers ANF sticker that Hayden Fry started putting on the helmets in the mid-80s that Kirk Ferentz kept it going. You could see the scratches. This is legit.
2: Oh, yeah.
0: Again, this deserves to be in a museum, not on my desk. But at any rate, so got a text from George during the show yesterday, during the program. Package delivered. I know we finished the show with a preview. We'll do it tomorrow. What am I required to do other than wear the helmet for a full 10-minute segment?
1: Oh, great question.
0: Because, again, he's 8 to 12 minutes for his press conference. I figured let's split the difference 10 minutes, right? His response is, how about you cut a nice promo on Kirk, as in Ferentz, and Phil Parker, their defensive coordinator, and how they've been there at Iowa for so long, and you are envious at the stability of the program.
1: Little smiley face.
2: George,
1: be
2: great.
0: So now it's time to finally do it. TJ, you're the official timer
3: of
0: the Rich Eisen Show. 10 minutes and no more than 10 minutes.
3: Oh.
0: As soon as I put this thing on.
3: You know what? Just for that, I'm going to put 10 minutes and 1 second.
0: Okay. Very good. Since Michigan, we're
1: the extra. You're used to getting
0: to getting the extra second. Okay. Good one.
2: Here it comes.
0: Here we go.
3: All right. And... The clock will start. The helmet is secure.
0: Oh, my ears are coming out. Hold on a minute. Hold on. Don't start it yet.
3: Yeah, it's not getting started till the head's on.
4: Yeah, and if you're listening out there.
0: What thin head does Kittle have?
4: And if you're an Iowa fan out there listening and would like to talk to Rich while wearing an Iowa helmet, please call right now.
0: Okay, helmet is on. Start the time.
3: No, wait a minute. It's not on. Brockman, you tell me if that's on.
4: Hold on. Get it down.
0: Oh, God. Chin strap.
4: Get it all the way down.
0: Okay, hold on. Okay, the chin strap is on and my jaw. I'm going to break my jaw. Start it. Good Lord.
3: Here we are.
0: All right.
4: Cut your promo, sir.
0: Cut my promo. Okay. Boy, do I love Iowa Hawkeyes football.
3: You got a mouthpiece in too?
0: What do I like about Iowa Hawkeyes football? Well, oh, God. I love the continuity that they have.
4: Right.
0: Kirk Ferentz has been there since 1999.
3: That's amazing.
0: That's when he brought Phil Parker with him, too. Phil was the coordinator for, the defensive backs coach until, I think, 2012. And he's been the defensive coordinator for a while. And that's the one thing you know when you're taking on Iowa is they're going to play good defense. What the hell is going on here, man? Can't, this thing doesn't fit, but okay. How much time's left?
3: Rich, we are officially 1 minute.
0: God.
4: Yeah, come on. Let's go. You got this.
0: No, listen, the continuity of the program has really been something to behold. And not every program has that continuity going for it. Because, you know, that's what Iowa is about.
4: Stability.
0: Stability.
4: Yeah.
0: And a culture where America's farmers are supported. And that children's hospital is unbelievable.
3: That's
0: how they wave at the,
3: kids.
0: Yeah, hospital where those kids are. And I send my best to those kids. And how much time is left?
3: 8 minutes and 20.
0: Oh, my God.
3: Yeah. 21.
0: I'm not talking more about the program. What more do I need to say?
4: Well, about how they handled Michigan on Saturday.
0: What, by getting all these tip passes that they lucked out to grab?
3: Is
0: that what
3: I'm saying?
4: This is not the spirit of the payoff.
0: The fact that we played great offense and the kid looked good against Parker's defense for a while.
4: I think you could talk about all the great tight ends they've sent.
0: Oh, gosh, the great tight ends.
3: Yeah. Yep. Tight end, yeah.
0: There's Kittle.
4: Tight end you, baby.
0: There's what? Dallas Clark?
4: Yep.
0: Right? Then you go there. Heath Miller?
4: Yep.
0: Right? Then you go there. Is Freiermuth from there, too? Did Pittsburgh get all these Iowa guys?
4: I think Freiermuth is from there. Here we go. 14 tight ends drafted in the Kurt Ferentz
0: era. Did Heath Miller go to Iowa? I don't know.
5: But you actually look good in that thing.
0: Oh, my God.
3: I mean, he didn't play football, but I'd like to give a shout-out to Hawkeye legend A.C. Earl. He was a basketball player.
0: Sam LaPorta.
4: Austin Wheatley. Dallas Clark.
0: Yeah. Did I get it wrong? No, Heath Miller went to Virginia, right?
3: Yeah, he's Virginia.
0: Okay.
4: Scott Chandler. Brandon Myers.
0: Okay.
4: Tony Maoki. I'll remember him.
0: Oh, who could forget Tony?
4: How much time Hockenson?
3: 7 minutes and 10 seconds.
4: Was a first rounder.
0: Noah, Jeff in Detroit.
4: Noah Fant.
0: Jeff in Detroit. Help me out here, Jeff.
4: Florida.
0: What's going on, bud? Get me through it.
6: Oh, the same, Uncle Rich.
0: Yeah.
6: I tell you. Hey, look, I was just thinking about when you dress like a rocker, and thank God no breaking news happened then, like you said.
0: Yeah, I know.
6: The helmet is... Hey, you're a man of your word. A Michigan man stands on business. So
0: thank you.
6: I got to give you your props.
0: I'll tell you what. I'm definitely not going to get concussed during this segment because this thing is on tight, and this chin strap keeps it on, man.
4: Yeah, the chin strap really.
0: Can you hear it creaking?
4: Oh, yeah. For sure.
0: Is this the first head that's been in this helmet
4: in 10 years? Yes, I would imagine. So.
3: Nah, I bet you Claire wore it at some point.
4: Interesting. Rich, we're getting a lot of phone calls. We might have to extend this past 10 minutes.
0: Jeff, what's up?
6: Oh my goodness. First of all, I was wondering with the Desmond Stevenson situation, the kid from USC, when he got suspended, if he was under an NIL deal, would they suspend it or, you know, would they, would he get his money for that particular week for him being suspended? Because I'm wondering, you know, when that happens, what happens to the, the NIL money?
0: I don't know. Player. Good question. I mean, it depends on who would be hooked up with that player or not. But at least, you know. Oh, God, Jeff, I'm sorry. It's tough for me to make
6: a point
0: here. I can't believe you actually asked me a serious question like that. I'm just, it's tough to focus, Jeff, on this. But all right, Jeff. Help me out here. Trying to go to the state of Michigan here. Thanks, Jeff. I appreciate the call, Jeff.
6: With the fourth week coming up, what do you find the more improbable thing that I would have had to tell you at week one to week four? Can you say that the Vikings being 3-0,
0: mm-hmm.
6: the Raiders being 3-0,
0: yes,
6: Case Keenum coming off the couch?
0: I got to be honest with you. Raiders being 3-0 is like, I've heard of teams that that do what they're doing in Minnesota being 3-0, and I've heard of, you know, third string quarterbacks come off the bench and win.
4: Honestly, no one cares about talking about week four already, Rich. We got Iowa people on the phone.
0: Thank you, Jeff.
4: Who want to talk to you while you wear this amazing, phenomenal
0: Iowa.
4: Let's go to line three, Mike.
0: Tanner in Iowa. What's up, Tanner?
7: Hey, Rich. First, I want to say go Hawks.
0: The Atlanta Hawks?
7: No, the Iowa Hawks.
0: Oh, I'm sorry. I get those confused sometimes. They're easy to confuse them.
8: Yeah.
7: Two different. But I wanted to make you smile, so
0: I can't smile. I can't move my jaw, Tanner.
7: I'll be there Saturday.
0: Okay,
7: and I'm excited to watch the Hawks beat the Ohio State Buckeyes.
0: That's right, Tanner. Look at me. I'm an Iowa Hawkeye this week. I would have been anyway without the helmet. I would have been better without it. But how do I look, Tanner?
3: 4 minutes.
7: I'm listening on the radio.
0: Oh,
4: Tanner, watch this back on YouTube.
0: Let me explain it to you.
4: Watch this back on you.
0: Glorious. That's the WeatherTech fan line. How much time is left, please?
3: 3 minutes and
0: 5 seconds.
4: And we may go longer if we get more phone calls.
0: All right.
4: Honestly.
0: Let's go to Miss Rhonda in Indiana.
4: Miss Rhonda.
0: What's up, Miss Rhonda?
9: Help me, Rhonda. I love you so much.
0: Oh, I need your love right now, Miss Rhonda.
9: I need you to know that this gives me joy.
0: Why?
9: To see you all lose a game.
0: Oh my God,
3: Miss Rhonda.
0: Miss Rhonda, is not suffering enough of an indignity. I've got to have that. But at least
9: right. I'm not gonna do too much because I know, you know, they could get sneaky on us next week, and you know I'm not gonna get too. But in volleyball, when this kind of happens, when like somebody kind of cheats us out of a point, and then we get the point back. We call that ball don't lie, baby. So the ball didn't lie, and that's what y'all get for messing over them babies in Western Michigan. Always, baby.
0: Oh, Miss Rhonda. In Indiana, I thought it was safe.
4: Right? Yes.
0: I thought it was safe going to Indiana.
4: Oh.
3: I was with Miss Rhonda until she threw up that OH.
0: By the way, Miss Rhonda has no idea how I treated Albert Breer when he came to me with that noise.
4: Hey-o.
0: Faster than Kittle did on a text.
4: Hey-o.
3: 2 minutes and 30 seconds.
0: Thank you, Miss Rhonda.
3: 2 minutes and 30 seconds.
0: Here she goes, by the way. Hey, but hey, be careful. Be careful. You might be wearing this helmet at this point next week. I don't know. Although our receivers had great days against Iowa. And Jeremiah Smith's coming. All right, I'm supposed to be cutting a promo. Yeah,
4: promo.
0: Yeah. Iowa is so terrific.
4: Iowa.
0: Their football program.
4: Iowa.
0: Turzo in Iowa. I knew we'd smoke you out.
4: Turzo.
0: What's up, Turzo?
4: Look at this boy.
3: 2 minutes.
10: Oh, Rich. This is amazing, man. Your head is... You look so red on the TV right now.
0: Wait till I take this thing off.
10: Like
0: I can't breathe. How do you play football? How do you be an All-American in this thing, this getup?
10: I would not have expected Kittle's helmet to be small enough to where it was putting that much pressure on your head.
0: That blows my mind. How does he do
10: with
0: this?
10: All the hair and everything.
0: Mm. Mm. Okay.
10: Hey, you look good. You look good, and America does need farmers. So that's a heck of a helmet. But man, this is one of the best things we got to see today. So well done, Rich.
0: Thank you, Terzo. Oh. Thank you very much. By that, that's DJ a double time. Dip for him. He's a 49er Kittle fan.
4: That's right. Right.
0: No. Rooting for the Hawkeyes.
4: Win-win.
3: Imagine having to run down the field and catch a ball in that helmet, Rich.
4: You want me to try? I got a ball over here.
3: Yeah, throw one to him. See if he can catch it. Because we only have 60 seconds left.
0: Because this chin strap, this is the longest it is. Do I have a... All right, I shouldn't ask these questions.
3: A large head?
0: Large cabeza?
3: No. Not, you can't have a bigger dome than George Kittle, right? He's 6'5".
0: All right.
4: You do have kind of a big...
0: How much time's left? 45 seconds?
3: Yep.
0: Oh. George, I hope you're satisfied. George, this helmet is way too small for my lid. You're going to throw me something?
4: Yeah, am I going to throw you a ball from all the way over
0: Why
4: here?
0: Why not? I got 30 seconds left.
8: Oh, my God.
0: Got it.
4: Dime piece.
0: Great. George, I saw it in
3: 20 seconds.
0: I looked it into my hands, man. George, I hope this satisfies the wager. And go Hawkeyes. Certainly this week.
3: 10.
0: We are all 9, Hawkeyes.
3: 8. 7.
0: Okay.
3: 6.
0: Oh my God.
3: 5. 4.
0: This is
3: 3.
0: Painful.
3: 2. 1. In an extra second.
0: Okay.
4: Wow.
0: How red is my head?
4: I mean, it's pretty good.
0: Oh my God. The blood's flowing. I got that.
4: Yeah, you got the Peyton Manning.
0: Which means this was the proper, you know.
4: Yeah, it might have been a little overinflated, but
0: all right.
4: I think it's good. That worked.
3: You did it.
0: Thank you so much, everybody. Victory. For being here with me. Thank you for the accurate timing.
3: Yeah, and you caught a dart, too.
0: Longest 10 minutes of my life.
8: Second and all.
0: For American-made floor liners and a cargo liner that laugh in the face of fall weather, visit WeatherTech.com today. They are the ones who are presenting the WeatherTech fan line here on The Rich Eisen Show. All right, my jaw still works. That's done. Hopefully never done again. Back on the Rich Eisen Show in a moment. Thanks, George. Congrats.
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0: 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One last thing about the Monday night game. Andy Dalton, we all remember, threw an interception, and it was one attempt of the night.
1: Yep.
0: Because Jalen Hurts was in the blue tent. Yep. Remember that? And as soon as that happened, I texted Jack Andrade, NFL Network researcher extraordinaire. I'm like, how many times has somebody thrown one pass in a season and that only attempt was an interception?
2: That's a great one.
0: Because if everything goes well for the Eagles the rest of the year, that may be Andy Dalton's only attempt.
1: Yeah.
0: And he sent me back an answer five times. Yep. Five times has somebody's sole attempt of a season been an interception. The last time it happened was an Eagle, Corey Detmer, in 2000.
2: Wow.
0: And of the other names, one that might jump out at you, 1974 Detroit Lions backup, future Bengals coach Sam Weich. Hmm. One attempt, one interception. But there's one other one I need to point out. 1962 New York Titan Dean Look threw an interception. In his one appearance that year, one pass, one interception. Why am I bringing him up? Because Jack did a deeper dive on him, and I just got to point this out because it's a remarkable story. 1959, Michigan State Spartan, right there, Dean Look finished sixth in the voting for the Heisman Trophy.
1: Whoa.
0: The year before, he was the MVP of their baseball team. He's in the Michigan Sports Hall of Fame, Dean Look. He then went on to try Major League Baseball. For the 1961 White Sox, Dean Look went 0-for-6, no hits. Those were his only at-bats of his career. So he decided to try football and join the New York Titans in 1962 and threw an interception in his only attempt of his career. It's not just of the season, his career. The Titans became the Jets the next year. Why am I bringing this all up too? Because 10 years after that, Dean Look became an NFL referee for 29 seasons.
1: Whoa.
2: Wow.
0: And he put the picture up. He's the one who signaled touchdown for the catch.
2: No way.
0: That's him right there in the end zone.
1: Wow.
0: Dwight Clark is spiking it as Dean Look is saying touchdown.
1: Whoa.
0: And then his final game of his refereeing career, put it up. The toe.
1: Oh, wow. Snow game.
0: Pardon me.
1: Thank you.
0: That's the story of Dean Look, whose one interception of his career was on his lone attempt of his career. And that took place 64 years ago today.
2: Wow.
0: And he is still alive at the age of 89. All that when Andy Dalton threw that interception on a Monday night. That
2: proves you could have a second career.
0: What? A story, or four careers.
2: Or four careers.
0: Wow. Unbelievable.
2: Third or fourth.
0: Did you know every 36 minutes a child in the U.S. is diagnosed with cancer? 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
18: 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Coming up, actor and author Joe Manganiello. 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
0: Everybody, hour number 3 of the Rich Eisen Show is on the air. Joe Manganiello is going to be joining us shortly here. He loves the Pittsburgh Steelers. He's got a new memoir already of his life out called Joe Manganiello. Lots to talk about with Joe when he joins us in about 20 minutes' time. Kurt Warner in hour number 1, and then in hour number 2, I wore George Kittle's college football Iowa Hawkeyes helmet to pay off a bet. And that was the 10 longest minutes of my life. If you missed any of it, there's our YouTube channel. There's our podcast for those who listen. There's also our Rich Eisen Show page on Disney Plus. Once we're done, you can click on that and off you go. 844-204-RICH is the number to dial. We're getting set for playoff baseball for day number 2 as the Braves, White Sox, Yankees, and Padres try to finish things off and make Major League Baseball miserable, having no game 3s on Thursday. The question is, how many game 3s will there be, if any? That's going to be going down later on, in right about now and the rest of the day. Chris Brockman, Mike Del Tufo in their spots.
21: What's up, Rich?
0: TJ Jefferson is in his spot. You are where you are at 844-204-RICH, number to dial to have a conversation today. Lurking, if you will.
21: Lurking.
0: Rehabbing for a team that would be interested in having his services. If he's still the same guy, one would think there will be some interested teams in Tyreek Hill. If you recall last year, his knee, to call it ugly is an understatement. And the fact that we're sitting here at this part of the year entertaining the idea of him potentially coming back and playing football is remarkable. There's no other way to put it. And the reason why I'm bringing it up is, Drew Rosenhaus's agent has made some rounds, dropped some seeds. Sometimes you just got to wonder what's to be believed or not, to be honest with you, from a guy that once upon a time was talking to no one on the phone to make it seem like Willis McGahee was on the clock. Sure enough, he did get a first round draft choice out of it. He is that good at his job. And then Tyreek Hill dropped this little nugget about an hour and a half ago.
22: Am I reading this right?
0: I think I'm ready for some cold weather. Okay, now. So this means what? Remove domes, even though they could be in a town with cold weather? Or let's just go open air. Could it be a Buffalo Bill? I'll tell you, that would be a heck of a destination for him in the division. Could he be a Pittsburgh Steeler? That would be helpful. What about a Baltimore Raven? Everybody.
21: It's not that cold.
0: Can get cold in Bee City, in Charm City. It can get cold.
21: It gets colder a little further up 95.
0: All right. You're thinking Philadelphia Eagle?
21: No.
0: All right. You thinking New England Patriot?
21: Team that needs him.
22: Giants?
0: Why would he join a team that's under 500?
21: Oh, they were 1-2 last year. Okay. How'd that end up?
0: Okay. Let's keep going here.
2: Might just be the city.
0: What about the Kansas City Chiefs?
21: There you go. A team that needs them.
0: Do they really?
21: You trust any of their wide receivers?
0: They haven't balled out yet.
23: Just one, for sure.
0: Who, Rashee Rice?
23: Or a pass catcher, not a receiver.
0: Oh, got it. When you're talking about wide receivers.
23: I know, I'm just...
21: I don't trust Rashee Rice outside of the stadium.
0: Okay. It's not like Tyreek hasn't had some history with the Kansas City Chiefs where he would be potentially unwelcome back there again. I don't know. Water could be under the bridge.
21: How about Denver?
0: Denver is cold. Green Bay is cold. Where else is cold?
21: Chicago.
0: Chicago's pretty cold.
21: Yes.
0: Do they need him? They scored 58.
21: Khalif Raymond looks pretty good.
0: Jaden Reed's going under season-ending surgery in Green Bay.
21: Yeah.
0: But they already have somebody like Christian Watson takes the top of the defense off. You need somebody who could take the top of the defense off.
21: Somebody to play offensive line.
0: Who's doing that in Buffalo? I mean, Josh Palmer's doing that. Or has done it. So remove Arizona, Atlanta. Remove Carolina. Cincinnati's cold, but they don't need him. Cleveland's cold?
21: Yeah. Is he better than Denzel Boston right now?
0: Where else is cold? Indianapolis is cold, but they play indoors.
21: Yeah, Minneapolis cold, dome.
0: Remove the Chargers, Rams, and Vegas from that cold weather list. New Orleans is removed. Giants.
2: I said Giants, yeah.
0: They're cold. Insane. And speaking of cold, Odell, we were heralding his making the roster, and then he didn't even get any action, and he's gone. He's gone.
21: Yeah.
0: The Jets are cold.
2: They play.
0: Philadelphia's cold. Seattle can be inclement, but I don't think they need him. San Francisco could really use him, and it can get cold in the summer there.
21: I've read that.
0: What, the coldest winter I've ever spent was this summer in San Francisco.
2: 48 hours.
21: Look at you guys.
0: I get it. It's not technically cold weather, but don't you think San Francisco could use Tyreek Hill? Right?
21: Man, that would be fun.
0: And hey, they've got the ability to use electricity for the stem machine.
21: Wow.
0: He needs it.
21: Wow.
2: See.
0: That's the lowest of hanging fruit.
2: Wow. I'd be rich.
0: I don't know. Kid will put an Iowa Hawkeye helmet on me. I might be still bitter. That's the review. That's the weather and sports together. Do we give the traffic?
21: It seems like he's going to be back soon.
0: Well, he's certainly dropping a breadcrumb right there.
21: Yeah, I mean, he's posting workout videos, and I was pretty shocked to see how well he's moving.
0: You just got to take a chance on him. If he's any good.
23: And speaking of taking the chance, I did in the Dillingham League.
21: You added him?
23: I picked him up.
21: Yeah, I saw that this morning.
0: Oh, I didn't see that. Oh, that's... Did you put that in the chat group you're still involved in?
23: No, that's the league I'm still involved in.
0: Okay.
23: And I've
0: got it. About
23: that. Yeah.
0: Uh-huh. Why don't you take 1,000%? You do your due diligence on his health and off you go with him, right? 1,000,000%. Why do you think Kansas City needs him? They're 3-0.
21: They don't spread. They don't push the ball downfield like they did when they had Tyreek Hill.
0: I understand. How about this one? Let's go here. Let's do this. It's not cold weather. Not saying that is anything, an indication that he wouldn't sign with a team that's not cold weather. That means he might be down the road with a team that's already kicked a tire and they're a cold weather team.
21: Yeah, maybe.
0: That's the way I take that post. Is that...
21: Well, he's got something imminent.
0: That he's got something cooking.
21: Yeah.
0: Yes, okay. That's the way I take that post. The franchise, whose founder and owner would be all over him, like the proverbial, you know, white on rice, rat on cheese, would be the Las Vegas Raiders. Giving a weapon to take the top of the defense off in this division for this offense... Tyreek Hill is a Las Vegas Raider is exactly...
21: Dang.
0: Right? Al Davis was a speed guy. That's it. Throw deep, baby. And if he's got that speed, he still has that, that's the guy. Wouldn't it be?
2: Cold.
0: I know that's just a franchise, and that's what a man who has been, you know, not been alive for a long time would do. That's still his son in charge. Definitely not cold in Las Vegas.
2: No, I mean.
21: Number 10 is available in, for the Raiders.
0: Good to know. Well, that would be what an addition to any team the Tyreek Hill of Tyreek Hillness would be, right?
21: Wow. Yeah. It's like to have him this week.
0: Well, I know that because it's a pretty big game between the Raiders and the Kansas City Chiefs. Mahomes is going to be bringing a 3-0 team to the town and the stadium, the town where Mo Green has no plaque or a signed post, even though he created it.
23: Disgusting.
0: I mean,
23: what are we,
0: you know, for disgusting. For people who, you know, wanted to play a place to stop in the desert.
23: Exactly.
0: You know,
23: coming home from the war.
0: Unbelievable. Coming home from the war, place to stop.
23: Yeah.
0: There's not even a plaque or a signpost. No. What the hell's going on?
23: It's a shame.
0: At any rate.
21: Good job.
0: In that town. In Allegiant Stadium, where the Chiefs have lost only once in 7 previous visits. And that does not include the Super Bowl. 6-1 they are there. So here comes Mahomes and told an interesting story about who reached out to him when he was coming back from that knee injury. Hit it.
1: He actually texted me right when I got cleared to play and was kind of said, like, hey, we're both back. And for me, I was just kind of like, let's show the world who we are, you know. And so I think that's just the competitors in this league. It's like there is a rivalry. Like when we step on that field, like we're going to go at it. I mean, that's just kind of what it is. And we both know that. But at the end of the day, man, you want the great competitors, the great players in this league because it makes the league better. And it makes when you go out there and do get the win even better.
0: You want to guess who he's referring to?
21: Oh, it had to have been Max.
0: That's right? Correct. Max Crosby. Didn't we see the video and didn't he curse out Max Crosby in the quarterback series?
23: Oh, yeah. The first season.
3: I think you're right.
0: And that's when everyone was like, oh, okay, Mahomes got that in him.
23: He got that dog.
0: And everybody else who knows Mahomes is just like, oh, yeah, that's there.
23: I mean, you can have a dog, but like when you're going up against like a mastiff,
0: you don't want to bark.
23: Chill just a little.
0: You want to bark? You better bring the bite if you're barking.
23: Let me tell you something. Got it. Be ready.
4: Rich Eisen, that's my dog.
0: Thank you. That's Tyreek. Yeah. A little late on that drop. We've moved on.
23: I know. That's why they have a dog anymore.
3: I think you are.
0: Andy Reid was asked what? What are you saying? He's got the winningest coach in Allegiant Stadium history. I don't know if that's true. We'll play the soundbite and then we'll get into it. Hit it.
5: I didn't know that and I don't really care.
0: Well, again, if he wins, that would give him 7, including the Super Bowl 8. And I'm looking up here because Allegiant Stadium came into being in 2020. That was the first season there. I'm looking at, I think, because again, Gruden, as we all remember, got the gate in that 2020 season. No, Gruden in 2020, he coached there. He had how many wins here at home? There's 1. Oh, my goodness.
21: Now they were 8.
0: Wait a minute. He had 2 wins. Yeah, and then he was gone the next year. So he's not the winningest coach there. Rich Bisaccia won 3 times as the interim. And then here's Josh McDaniels. Yeah, I mean, he won 4 in 22. And then in 23, he got the gate. He won enough at home.
21: Josh McDaniels?
0: Yeah. Well, Antonio Pierce came mid-season.
21: Yeah.
0: Okay, and then Antonio Pierce said he won only 5 games, but not all of them were at home. And then the next season, he only won.

0: only won twice at home, including beating the Chiefs in his last game there, and that was the only time that the Chiefs lost there. Yeah, I guess Andy Reid, if he wins, he would have 8 wins in that stadium. That would be the most. I mean, oh, my goodness gracious. All right. This one, Andy Reid's like, I don't care, because he doesn't want this to be, any, you know.
1: It's funny.
0: Suddenly we're lighting a torch here, right? We're lighting the flame, the Al Davis flame, and everybody's pissed off. Yeah, Reed's not going to give anybody any sort of,
2: nope.
0: You know, more wins in Vegas than any other coach. Although, I don't know, did Wayne Newton coach his kid's team or something like that?
1: Great question.
3: Fredo may have had a couple more great wins. Question.
0: I mean, Wayne's been around that town a lot. All right.
1: Donny Osmond.
0: I love that stuff. Red, I don't, somebody asking Andy Reid is like, can you play that soundbite for me one more time now that I'm, because I was too focused on whether this was a correct stat. Hit it.
4: I didn't know that, and I don't really care.
0: Okay.
2: He's fantastic.
0: You know what? Can we get that as a drop? I think that might be useful. I didn't know that, and I don't really care.
1: I don't really care.
0: That you know, because a lot of us in this, show say things that are completely nonsensical.
1: Significant.
0: You know what I mean?
2: Me, most of the
0: yeah. Time. I say it the least. So I'm, you know. I'm
2: definitely number one.
1: Oh, yeah, of course.
5: Well, that's not true. I mean.
0: What?
5: Well, if you break it down, like, you talk the most, so that
0: I do talk the most.
5: You saying.
6: Well, you would say the most things.
5: Yeah.
0: Well, I would say the most things, but in terms of me being efficient in saying things that are germane and things that are just completely ridiculous.
1: Interesting.
0: I think my hit rate is outstanding.
1: Oh
5: so you're pointing the finger at somebody.
0: Oh, I rap and I take down every day.
1: Rap and take down.
0: And I don't miss tackles around here.
5: Racket.
0: I'm saying that drop might be more useful for things you guys say.
1: Oh.
5: What?
0: Is Joe Manganiello here, by the way?
6: Yeah, great question. Fantastic. I would imagine so, yeah.
5: Let's I mean, if he is, I'd hear Bubbles barking, and I don't hear Bubbles barking.
0: Oh, I don't know if Bubbles is here.
1: Oh,
0: okay. Is Bubbles here?
5: I don't know.
6: He goes everywhere with that.
0: Used to. I have no idea.
1: Oh.
2: Bubbles.
0: We'll find out if Bubbles the Chihuahua, the hairless Chihuahua, is here.
5: Remember when Bubbles growled?
0: Wait a minute. Should I look up? Because usually in a memoir, you see who's mentioned in the back of the book.
1: It's a Chihuahua.
2: Bubbles?
0: I don't know if Bubbles is mentioned.
3: Forward by Bubbles.
0: No. Oh, but hold on a second. The book jacket photo. Can we get a zoom in here?
1: Oh,
3: of course. Come on.
0: Can we get a zoom in at all right there? The book jacket photo.
3: Did you not think Bubbles would not have made an appearance in there? Of course.
0: We'll see if Bubbles makes it.
5: Saying, Mike? No.
0: Bubbles, the hairless chihuahua that does not like any other human being but Joe Manganiello.
1: Any person, yeah.
0: We'll find out if Joe's here or not with Bubbles. But his new book, Bloodlines, has a photograph on the back of him cradling Bubbles, the Chihuahua.
1: 5 points of pressure with Bubbles.
0: There it is.
3: Oh, there we go.
0: Can you see him? Yeah, it's Bubbles. All right, we'll take a break. When we come back here, it'll be a fun chat with Joe Manganiello. If you're an NFL fan, you're probably in a long-distance relationship with your team. 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All right, when we come back here on the Rich Eisen Show, Joe, and we'll find, he's got Bubbles.
3: Oh, yeah.
0: Oh, yeah.
3: Hey.
0: Oh, he's got Bubbles.
5: Come on now.
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0: hand and ball in the other. 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Back here on the Rich Eisen Show, fun stuff again all day long with my friend Joe Manganiello being the latest as he heads off to go to the Sphere to see Metallica with Bubbles. 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
1: Yes.
0: Philly must have it. Otherwise, it's Eagles and Sixers and Flyers season. Just to name three. What if I told you that the Ravens versus the Titans is the first time Derrick Henry will be playing football against the Tennessee Titans rather than for them? What if I told you? Would you believe that?
1: No.
0: The answer is correct. Yeah. He has yet to play the Titans as a member of the Ravens. And this used to be a nasty rivalry. When we came on the air on NFL Network in 2003, this is when Ray Lewis and Eddie George would bark at each other and find each other at a hole as two massive human beings. I loved the Titans and Ravens games. Obviously, that's a different story now.
1: The single-game NFL rushing record is 296 yards by Adrian Peterson in 2007.
0: Well, the question is, does Derek view this as a revenge game? I mean, he's gone on a bigger and better.
1: They let him walk.
0: And things in Tennessee haven't gone very well at all.
1: Remember when A.J. Brown played the Titans?
0: Well, I mean, that was a different story. Got traded on draft day, you know? Well, at any rate, we'll see how Derek handles this question about it.
2: Did the Titans, did they make an attempt to keep you at all?
3: Nah, they shipped me out.
2: Really?
3: I don't want to say it like that, but it's always love. But no, they didn't offer not at all.
2: How did that make you feel after everything you did?
3: I mean, I think it was, I think it was bittersweet. I think I knew the writing was on the wall throughout that season, and they were ready to move on. And, you know, no good things don't last forever, so it was time for me to find a new home. And I knew what that home I wanted it to be, and it was here. So God is good.
0: What's the record again?
1: 296.
0: Okay. By halftime? They shipped me out. And then he's like, I shouldn't say it that way. There's all love.
1: I mean, it feels like 200 yards and two touchdowns. Listen,
0: sometimes isn't your first answer always the truth?
1: Most of the time, yeah.
0: They shipped me out.
4: But they did him a favor, let's be honest. I mean, granted, he hasn't won a Super Bowl or anything, but he's in a better situation.
0: They had Derrick Henry and A.J. Brown and Mike Vrabel, and they're like, yeah, let's just break this up.
1: Yeah, this ain't working.
0: I didn't have the quarterback. I guess they had Tannehill, right?
1: They were the one seed with Tannehill.
0: Yeah, I know. Jeez.
1: And now we're wondering if Cam Ward's the guy.
0: At some point, I think it's going to take an upturn. It's just he's too talented, and the coaches are too good, to be straight up honest with you. But yeah. Derrick Henry, what's that number again? 296?
1: 296.
0: Okay. Thursday's Rich Eisen Show with Larry Fitzgerald and more. See you then. 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
1: Well, the Cardinals face a wounded Giants team this Sunday. 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
2: 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We are located up in North Scottsdale, Frank Lloyd Wright Boulevard, just east of 78th Street. So those are some phenomenal deals. Matter of fact, I talked to Griff, the GSM out here at Ride Honda. He says, you can't find those deals. I said, Griff, 1.99%?
1: That's awesome.
2: 2.99%? He said, that doesn't exist. Any other Honda dealer in the Valley of the Sun.
1: Wow, okay. Well, that's where we are today, and we will be here until 4 o'clock this afternoon. Now, before we really get started with the show, Manouche and I, we have to do a check on our fine producer board up. That, of course, is Matt Lazarus. Because of what took place last night, we took all of the sharp utensils out of the drawer. Matt, are you okay today? We're just checking in.
2: And what was that final score last night?
3: I'm going to pretend like I watched all nine innings, even though I turned it off in the fifth inning. Yes, I'm hanging on by a thread, guys. But hey, I said that something like that could happen. The Cubs limped into the postseason, and they're playing the hottest team in the league. So I wasn't surprised, but yes, still very disappointed. Keep all those sharp utensils away from me.
1: Okay.
2: Laz, we were here yesterday. We never heard you say anything to that sort. You didn't put that prognostication out there to Jimmy B and I. You were all, you know, giving them flowers and they're there. But you did say they did limp in to the playoff, the wild card, and that the Padres had won, 92 out of 93 games
1: That's
2: in a row?
1: That's about right.
2: Pretty
1: close.
2: But you did say that, so you did give us a heads up, but I mean, scoring touchdowns on your pitching staff, a TD, they miss the extra point, then they get a field goal. I mean, seriously, what's with the Cubbies?
3: Yeah, I told you guys I was nervous, and it was because of the fear of something like that happening. I had butterflies in my stomach and not in the good way where like I felt like something good could happen. I kind of sensed this coming from a far away. That's why I was feeling a little bit nervous, but what can you do? They're not playing well. They don't deserve to win like that right now. So maybe they win a game tonight. You can force it to game three, but I don't know. The way San Diego's playing, I think they're going to be a tough team to beat for anyone in the
2: National League. So it sounds like Laz is kind of a fair weather fan.
1: Wow, he is.
3: He's the biggest diehard. I'm just being as optimistic as I possibly can right now. And
2: that wasn't optimism. That wasn't a very optimistic statement there, Laz. It said, if it was the St. Louis Cardinals playing, I said, you know what? Hey, that's okay. We'll give him that one, but we got the dudes, we got the pitching staff, we're good to go. Hey, we got the Padres right where we want them.
1: Yeah,
3: we got the dudes, but we don't have the pitching staff. That's the problem.
1: Okay.
3: When you give up a homer like that to Tatis on the first pitch, nothing good can happen for the rest of those nine innings. So they have to figure it out tonight if they want to stay alive. But things are not looking pretty for anyone in that organization right now. And I'm as hopeful as a fan as there could be. You know, I'm a diehard Chicago kid, but I do not like the way things are trending for that Cubs team right now.
2: So, Rocky Minich and Jimmy B, we are the great Dr. Phils of Sports Talk Radio. So, we're glad you could get that off your chest. Yeah. And I hope you feel better. But you know what? Hey, never say never. Or after tonight, you all, as they always say in Cubs land, there's always next year.
4: That's true.
2: Okay, as long as you're okay back there, we're okay. We're good.
3: Keep an eye on me, guys. I need a welfare check once an hour.
4: All right, we'll do it. We'll check in with you, kid. Oh, before I let you go, do you have an idea where the phrase "chicks dig the long ball" came from?
3: Is that from The Sandlot?
4: No. No, it
2: is. that might have changed that from a G rating to a PG rating.
4: 13.
2: PG-13. No.
4: No, that's from a television commercial by the Atlanta Braves pitchers who couldn't get dates, and all the ladies were hanging around the batting cage watching the players hit the ball out of the yard during batting practice. So then they show the guys, they go to the gym and work out. They come back to the batting cage. They start to hit home runs. All the ladies are smiling and waving at them, and then they turn and they say, yeah, chicks dig the long
2: ball. That's right, and that's when the Braves are going to the World Series every year. But they might mix in an occasional win here and there. But haven't heard that one in a long time. Chicks dig the long ball.
4: Yeah, I just thought I'd toss that in.
2: Boy, they love that in New York, and they love that in San Diego, did they not?
4: Man, oh, man, it was home run city. By the way, coming up in our replay rewind, you will hear some of those dingers that took place last night. And I'm not going to rub it in on you, Laz, but Fernando Tatis steals second base. It's an errant throw. It hits off the bag, and he scores from second base on an error by either the catcher or second baseman. I didn't see
2: it. It was on the throw.
4: It was on the
2: now,
4: throw.
2: Now, here's the
4: catcher.
2: Thing, and I chastised Pacific Coast Highway out there in center field that he got caught napping.
4: He did.
2: It is a cardinal sin. When anybody's still second base, the center fielder starts to run in to back up the play. He was caught out there hanging out.
4: Yeah, he was.
2: The ball went by him. All of a sudden, he reacts and runs to the ball. And Tatis saw that he was hanging back.
4: Yep.
2: And I knew Tatis was fast.
4: He is.
2: He found another gear.
4: He did.
2: Which tells me this Padres team is fired up.
4: They are.
2: They've got a chip on their shoulder.
4: Yep.
2: But he totally blew it. Pacific Coast Highway out there, or PCO, whatever they call him, your MVP.
3: you can call him MVP. How about that?
2: All right. He had a mental lapse. there's never anybody. Either it's an error of the second baseman or the throwing error on the catcher, that should be able to go from second to home if that center fielder is not backing up the throw.
4: I agree.
2: So that tells me your Cubbies were still asleep at the switch.
4: That's what he said. Yep.
2: And I will say this. I was like, come on, guys.
4: Yeah.
2: I mean, you've played 162 games, and that stuff you cure in spring training.
4: That's Little League.
2: It is.
3: They looked like they didn't even want to be there. I don't think they got off the plane in San Diego. They showed no heart, no hustle, no effort. That was one of many plays and moments in that game where they looked like they did not even want to be there. And so that's why I wasn't even mad or sad. I just felt disappointed, because how do you play a long season, find a way into the playoffs, and show that little hustle, that little effort, that lack of heart? It's very saddening to watch for anyone who's a Cubs fan.
2: And that's a mental gaffe you shouldn't see in the playoffs. You might get beat. Guys might hit dingers. Yeah, you might get beat. But the fundamentals of baseball, fielding, throwing, backing up bases, backing up this.
4: Yep.
2: Guy hits maybe a potential triple, the pitcher getting behind third base or getting behind the catcher. I mean, backing up is so vitally important. So, lesson learned by the Cubbies last night.
4: Okay, so a couple other games quickly. Minucci, are the Chicago White Sox, are people finally believing that this team is for real? They're in Houston, and they just dumped all over the Astros.
2: They might be the most underrated, under-advertised playoff team. They win the American League Central.
4: They did.
2: And you go, wow, well, they're just the White Sox. Everybody's waiting for the other shoe to drop.
4: Yeah.
2: You know what, folks? It may not drop.
4: It may not.
2: If they beat the Astros, they're moving on to the playoffs.
4: Yeah.
2: And this is in Houston.
4: Mm-hmm.
2: You know, so, you know, you think that the Astros would come back tonight and win this game. But I've never seen a team that's the least amount of talked about, undersold, undervalued, I mean, underwater, whatever you want to say. And here they are. They just keep
4: right
2: winning.
4: There.
2: And here's the mantra for them. They don't care. They'll just go out and play good, solid baseball, good fundamental baseball, and just keep attacking on the bases and keep being aggressive at bat. and let their bats kind of speak the norm for them in these games.
4: I'm going to use a Denny Green phrase. The Yankees are who we thought they were.
2: Sure were.
4: They were last night. They looked the real deal as they just destroyed the Boston Red Sox.
2: And Judge isn't even playing.
4: No.
2: I mean, Ben Rice, I mean, this kid, I mean, woo, just what a night he had. You know, had the grand slam, the six RBIs as the DH. And, you know, you got Goldie, 38, 39 years old there at first base. But you look at this lineup. You know, there's a lot of names a lot of people aren't real familiar with. I mean, Volpe at second base. Mm-hmm. But the kid at shortstop, I mean, Lombard Jr., what a night he has.
4: Yep.
2: So when they're on the major stage, if you haven't paid attention to the Yankees, these young men that came in, by the way, the Diamondbacks beat them 2 out of 3 in the series since they already clinched.
4: Yeah, since the Diamondbacks are not in the playoffs.
2: Yeah, but I mean, you look at Schlittler. Uh-huh. Make sure I careful articulated that. Schlittler.
4: Yeah, be careful.
2: Yeah, I wonder what his nickname was. Hey, Schlitz. I won't say what.
4: We thought it was.
2: Hey, Schlitz, how you doing, buddy?
4: Hit the dump button.
2: Or Schlitty, you know, or something like that. But I mean, six solid innings.
4: Yeah.
2: He threw 117 pitches.
4: He did,
2: Jimmy.
4: Yeah, I saw that.
2: You're like, okay, yeah, it's playoff time.
4: It is.
2: Got to win.
4: Yep.
2: Their guys are extended. And then, you looked at Schreiber, who comes in and shuts down this Red Sox team. I expected more out of the Red Sox.
4: I did, too.
2: But to your point, to see the first wild card game, two teams put a nine-burger and a shutout on the opposing team is very rare.
4: Hey, we want to remind everybody, it is Football Fridays, and you know where we'll be broadcasting from? 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All right, coming up, it's our replay rewind. We are just getting underway. 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
1: All right, everybody, welcome back in. We're rolling until 4 o'clock today here at Wright Honda. 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The staff would love to meet you, and they have great sales on their vehicles here today. Now, before I quickly get into Rewind, Minooch was all excited about this, so I said that I would do an announcement on the show because Minooch is getting out his debit card as we speak. The Caitlin Clark Nike shoe is on sale. It is available beginning today, Minooch. So there you go. I know you wanted a pair. Caitlin Clark basketball shoe is now available. There you go.
2: Who's that?
1: That's our public.
2: Who's she?
1: That's our public.
2: Whatever.
1: Service announcement.
2: No, you might get charged for a PSA.
1: Oh, yeah.
2: You never know. PSA may come back to in charge. Yeah, might get that.
1: All right, little Replay Rewind. I had to have some fun with my compadre there a little bit. let's get to.
2: Was that a WNBA comment?
1: Yeah, it was.
2: Whatever.
1: Let's get to the Braves because in yesterday's game, and by the way, they are playing as we speak. We will update you right after we hear this highlight because the Phillies were in front 3-2, and then this happened.
3: First pitch home to Riley. Swing and a drive out to right.
1: Austin Riley with a three-run dinger. Thank you to NBC. And the victory for the Braves. So right now, they are playing Minooch.
2: Yeah, and as we're currently in the bottom of the seventh, it's all tied up 1-1. And the Braves are coming to bat. Their bullpen, you know, once they settled in, you heard Riley get that dinger.
1: Yep.
2: They shut down the Phillies. So Phillies, in desperation mode, need to win this ball game.
1: Have you ever heard of Colson Montgomery? Does that name ring a familiar bell?
2: I have not heard of Colson Montgomery.
1: I've heard of Montgomery Gentry. They were a country western singing group. But I've never heard of Colson Montgomery until he did this last night.
3: Fly ball center field. Pretty well struck. Going back is Spence. Back toward the wall. It is gone! A home run! Colson Montgomery has added to the lead for the White Sox. It's now 4-0.
1: Thank you to NBC for that highlight.
2: The only guy I think we are familiar with on the White Sox is the first baseman, the kid from Japan. Aside from that, Marikawa, had no idea. Talk about a group of no-names.
1: I know.
2: I mean, think about that.
1: They're playing great.
2: And they're playing phenomenal. They're playing good, solid baseball. They have played good, solid baseball. But, you know, the south side of Chicago, not names you would know, aside from the Cubbies, and they just continue to win. So would love to see them move forward. By the way, I just want to make a correction. It was the Cleveland Guardians that won the American League Central,
1: yes,
2: not the White Sox.
1: Yes, the White Sox were a wild card. Yeah, okay. By the way, an interesting story. The Pope, Pope Leo, I'm not Catholic. Minooch, you're Catholic. Right?
2: Absolutely.
1: Okay. See, I'm
2: it's okay. God still loves you.
1: No, I know. I understand.
2: Maybe.
1: Maybe.

0: Anyway, apparently he sent a letter to the White Sox team saying, "Go Sox." I thought that was pretty
1: cool.
0: You
1: know, he wears his Sox hat around.
0: He does, yeah.
1: He's been the biggest marketing brand for the Chicago White Sox.
0: Great.
1: And he's always been a Sox fan. His brothers and him grew up on the South Side. They've always been White Sox fans. So this isn't as a front runner like, you know, Laz, who's a front runner for the Cubbies. The Pope has always been a White Sox fan.
0: So we said earlier on the show today that the Yankees are who we thought they were, evidenced by this in the bottom of the eighth inning.
2: He hammers this ball right center field. It is a slam.
0: That is Ben Rice with a grand slam home run. Thank you to NBC. Now, go ahead.
1: Just real quick, watching him when he was in town, what a solid approach at bat when you watch this kid.
0: Mm-hmm.
1: Chokes up a little bit, great bat speed, doesn't swing a lot of bad pitches. You know, he hit 264 in the year, had the 41 dingers, and his OPS is 8.897. So he's very efficient when you talk about a guy that basically bats left-handed and throws right-handed, and with the pop adds. I mean, he's a big kid, too, 6'2", 6'3", about 230.
0: Yeah, like me.
1: But that bat speed, you went, damn, this kid. And his approach was very impressive to watch when they were in town here against the Diamondbacks.
0: Speaking of an approach, you ever heard of the song Fernando's Hideaway?
1: Oh, yeah.
0: Okay, all right. Well, Fernando Tatis has been hiding out in San Diego. Here is the first pitch that he saw last night.
3: Tatis, and he swings at the very first pitch of the game and drives one deep center field, and a leap, it's gone!
0: What a scene last night in San Diego. The Padre fans, just an electric atmosphere. Thank you to NBC for that. Manny Machado homer after him as well. Then later on in the game, bottom of the seventh inning, with Tatis at first base, listen to this.
3: There he goes. Right there. He goes. The throw, not in time, and kicks away. And Tatis score. Might try to score. Here he comes. The throw home, not in time.
0: Right there, I thought we wouldn't see Laz today. I thought about the boy.
1: Where's PCA? Where's PCA, the center fielder, coming up there? You got to back that play up. You should be jogging. You don't have to sprint, but you should be jogging in.
0: Into position.
1: And the Kelly with the throwing error. I mean, at least get the ball. If he goes to third, okay, he's gone to third base. There is no reason why Tatis should be able to, on a throwing error, go from second to home on that play, and he made it by 4 feet.
0: Oh, yeah.
1: By 4 feet. So one of those mental errors that I call Pacific Coast Highway, PCA.
0: You've given him a new name.
1: Oh, yeah, yeah. Well, he wasn't on no highway yesterday. He was on the access road.
0: Oh, he was on the highway, but he was on the AC/DC highway, the highway to hell.
1: Yeah.
0: I'm on a highway to hell.
1: We don't need that.
0: Okay. Cardinals have a date coming up this weekend against the Giants. Here is Coach LaFleur getting ready for that game.
4: Yeah, no, I mean, it is. I don't know how much that would change our defensive plan per se. I mean, maybe situationally, stuff like that. So we'll go back in the history books of, you know, what Jameis has done well, what he probably wants to improve on, stuff like that. So that's more situationally, third down, red zone, all that kind of stuff. But, so we'll go about it. Right now, our focus is us, though. I mean, if we need to clean up our ball, in all three phases. And I say that. You know, I do think our special teams has looked pretty sharp, and I've been proud of those guys. But again, our standard is going to be our standard there too. Like, there's another level for them to go. But we're more worried and focused about what we're doing, not necessarily what the next opponent is.
1: We'll catch up with Tyler Drake here, who covers the Cardinals for Arizona Sports at 3:30. It's amazing how they can ask him about the defense, and he covers every single angle what they need to do against the Giants. And he's not going to tip his hat one way or the other.
0: No,
1: I mean, I think what they need to do as far as Jameis Winston, bring the house. Bring the house. Force him to beat you with his arm. Because you got Scataboo in a decent running game.
0: Mm-hmm.
1: I think you got to force the issue.
0: You stack the box.
1: Stack
0: a
1: him.
0: Bit.
1: Force it. You know, bring the heat. He doesn't move like he used to.
0: Right.
1: I mean, he's the kind of guy Jimmy B, that Jameis Winston can throw three touchdown passes, mm-hmm. but he'll throw three picks.
0: I'm with you.
1: I'll never forget when he started with Tampa Bay,
0: yeah.
1: and he drove Bruce Arians nuts, and Bruce Arians was the head coach.
0: Yeah.
1: Brady retired. Hey, he throws 30 touchdown passes and 30 interceptions.
0: Unbelievable.
1: And Arians like, look, you just kind of wiped out the positive side of what we're doing here.
0: I know.
1: So those are some of the things. You can force him into some bad throws.
0: All right, there is a college football game. Finally, ASU has a home. Feels like they haven't played in forever, but they will indeed host Baylor this weekend. Here's Kenny Dillingham, head coach, on the first 4 weeks.
5: Yeah, very impressed. I mean, for the guys to battle and for us to, you know, travel the way we traveled and for those guys to find a way to win a football game, I think is good. You know, and I think those guys want to win, and they've put in a lot of time. So I think I've been very impressed with that group and how they've handled themselves and just the people they are.
1: I think a couple things for this team. I think the bye week, even though it was early, came at the right time. Mm-hmm. Texas A&M, get on a plane, go to London, come back. I mean, there was a lot going on for
0: there,
1: 2 weeks.
0: There was.
1: And for this team to get back, to decompress, get back into your normal routine sleep-wise, training-wise. Matter of fact, they practiced at night last night, and they hardly ever practice at night. But I think one of the reasons why they do practice at night, and we always believed in this, whether I was at K-State in Buffalo, a lot of times you want to practice the time you're playing.
0: Mm-hmm.
1: So you want your body clock to kind of get in sync.
0: Right.
1: This game's going to be at 7:30, folks.
0: 7:30
1: kick. So they practiced at night last night, under the lights, cooler. Now, they might have been rained out yesterday morning. But what Kenny wanted to do is get acclimated at nighttime. So I think they're doing the right thing. But I think they're back on track. I think you're going to see an improvement on offense and defense. I think we'll truly start to see the Sun Devil team against Baylor that we were hoping to see early in the season.
0: 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It is Lerner and Rowe, 602-977-1900. Well, the Phoenix Suns are on the practice court. In fact, we're not that far away from the first exhibition game. So, who do we turn to? The guy who knows all, sees all, and when it comes to the Suns basketball, he tells us all. It is Suns radio analyst Tim Kempton. Right now, however, let's get you to an ESPN 620 Sports Center update.
6: 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I'm Matt Lazarus. The MLB postseason continues today as the Braves and Phillies are currently underway, with Atlanta out front of the Phillies right now late in that one as they look to close out Philadelphia. After that, the White Sox will look to complete the sweep of the Astros, and then tonight the Yankees will try to close out the Red Sox, followed by the Padres, who are aiming to complete the sweep of the Chicago Cubs to close out today's slate in MLB postseason action. 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
1: Inbounds pass comes to Oso now. He gives to a cutting Green for the jam time. Jalen Green flying high and throwing it down hard on a beautiful pass from Oso Iguodaro. 30 on the night for Green, and the Suns are back up 8.
2: Thank you to Arizona Sports for the Suns highlight. That is the talk that we're going to have right now because he's been in the gym training. He has stocked up on Gatorade, at least 6 bottles a day. He's been running outside to get preparation for the announcing of Phoenix Suns basketball. It's the one and only. It is Tim Kempton on the show. You can find him on X at SunsTK. Hello, Timmy. You ready, pal?
3: What's up, TK?
4: Who are you talking about? You must have me mixed up with someone else.
3: I wondered myself. I'm said, if you're not on the pickleball court, that's about it.
4: Exactly. You know, running anything further than a block, they got this invention. It's called a car.
3: I second the motion, Tim. Oh, I'm right there with you, buddy.
2: That's great. Hey, take me quickly before we get into players and how we believe this is going to play out this season.
4: Sure.
2: Take me to Matt Ishbia. I thought it was a very interesting comment where he said during media day that he has now purchased up to 80% of the team and he wants to own it for 40 or 50 years. I thought that was, damn, this is really good if you're a Suns fan.
4: Yeah, it sure is. Listen, Matt Ishbia, as we say, all in on the Suns. You know, you can say what you want. You know, he tried some crazy things in the beginning, just like everybody usually does when they come into that situation. They want to make a splash. They want to win right away. But then you realize it, just like anything, it's a process. It's not a one-hit wonder, especially in professional sports. One of the things that you'll hear us talk about all season long this year is that continuity, you know, that the Phoenix Suns have. There wasn't even a change in the coaching staff, you know, let alone, you know, the GM or the front office. You know, yeah, you tinker with the lineup. You bring in Miles Bridges, you know, obviously Luke Kennard. There's other pieces. But for the most part, the continuity and having that in an ownership group is a bonus as well. So Matt Ishbia coming out and saying that, and, you know, people talk about, you know, he said he wants to own 100% of the team, you know, before it's all said and done. So there isn't, you know, a lot of checks and balances. You know who it starts with, you know who it ends with, and that continuity goes a long way in the development of culture, of how you do things and what people expect when they show up.
3: And I think what you just talked about there, continuity, development, what to expect. I mean, Jimmy and I talked about, look at the model of OKC or San Antonio. Mm-hmm. Even though New York had all free agents there, kind of the same thing, how Jalen Brunson kind of just calmed the waters within that locker room and brought that continuity. So I think what he kind of hinted at, and I think what you're saying, Tim, is, hey, here's this guy gets a brand new Ferrari, and he jumps in that bad boy, and he doesn't realize he's got to slow down going into the curve, and he wipes out here and there. All of a sudden, he feels like he understands how to control the car around the entire race.
4: Yeah, exactly. Just like anything, you know, one of the things that we'll probably talk about throughout the season is not only the development of the players, but the development of Jordan Ott. And that goes along, you know, right through the leadership, right up to Matt Ishbia as an owner. There's ins and outs. There's things that the ownership group can and can't do, you know, in regards to salary caps and all this stuff. So just like anybody, Matt Ishbia is learning this business, you know, on the fly. And the thing about professional sports, it's on your front page, it's on your TV screen every day. So obviously the mistakes are glaring and they're out there for everybody to see, and that's, you know, if you're not winning the championship, that's what everybody harps on. But I think, just like you said, the understanding and the continuity and the another year under your belt, everything bodes well for what the Phoenix Suns are trying to do.
3: You know, it's interesting. I read a story when Greg Popovich took over San Antonio. They were doing pretty good without Pop. Now, all of a sudden, Pop comes in. All these stars that were on that team, might have been George Gervin, a few others, were like, well, we know what we're doing. Who's this young guy coming in and telling us what to do? Well, he laid down the law, and you, to your point, the continuity that they finally understood who they were, what our roles were, and when Pop came in, they started to see that success, what, 2-3 years down the road.
4: Yeah, it goes for anything. You know, just like they said last year that they changed the culture. You know, Dylan Brooks coming here had a lot to do with that. Jordan Knott. But it only lasts as long as you continue it. You know, you talk about some of these other franchises, like, you know, for example, Miami with Pat Riley and Eric Spoelstra. They're the reason that culture has been the way it has been for so long. Because there's no shakeup at the top, so the message is the same year after year after year. So when you have Jordan Knott and Brian Gregory and Matt Ishbia as the cornerstone of this franchise, and the message continues year after year, that's where you become a franchise that has a culture and people know what to expect coming in here. You know, players look forward to it. And players want to be a part of it.
2: Tim Kempton's our guest on the Right Honda guest line. Okay, to the guys that we will see on the basketball court, one of the things that came up in conversation at Media Day, and then we followed up on it yesterday, is point guard. And there was a lot of conversation, well, we're going to have Book do the point guard thing. I'm not really, now you tell me to, you know, jump off a building. I'm not in favor of Book being the all-time point guard. I would prefer to see somebody else handle the basketball much more and get Book his spots and his shots. It's not that he can't play the point guard spot. I just think it takes away, as the game goes on, from his scoring ability. Tell me what.
4: Well, let's start with this. Phoenix is a spoiled market in the point guard position. Let's go back Steve Nash.
2: Okay.
4: Let's go back Kevin Johnson.
2: Yep.
4: You know, all the great point guards.
3: CP3.
4: Exactly. CP3, the latest one, you know, was down there today and Steve Nash was in the building. So, you know, that is definitely something that is a work in progress. I agree with you to the same point. Listen, one of the greatest guys in the league right now is listed as a point guard in Steph Curry. But what Steph Curry really does well is he gets the ball over half court, then he gives it up. And he moves off screens. He moves around the floor. So when he gets it back, he is in a better scoring position because, listen, there's only one basketball. All five defenders are focused on that one basketball. So if you give it up, all of a sudden now you really have maybe half a defender guarding you because without the ball, he's even watching the ball, whether it's in Kamon Malawach's hand or whether it's in Jalen Green's hand. So you're defended a lot different. So I have no problem with the Suns going that way. But I don't, just to your point, I don't want to see Devin Booker handling the ball and dribbling the air out of it,
3: yeah,
4: kind of like a Steve Nash. Mm-hmm. Steve Nash was orchestrating the offense when he had it in his hands.
2: Right.
4: Devin is more of a scorer. So, yes, I'd love for him to push it up the court, give it up, run off a couple of screens, get it back, and now he's catching with a defender chasing him, so he's in a better position to score. And that goes for a lot of those guys. One of the things I think you'll see, Miles Bridges, I think, will change a lot of vision this year on the court for people. He's one of those guys that can grab it off the glass and push it up the court. Also, Iguodala, we saw him do it a bunch. So I understand what you're saying. We've been spoiled by point guards, you know, over the history of the Phoenix Suns. But you have very capable people pushing it up the court in Jalen, in Miles Bridges, in Devin Booker, and getting those guys. So What they're doing is trying to get their best players on the court and create offense that way. But I agree with you. I don't think Devin wants to come up, you know, call a play, kick it to someone. I think he has that idea, and that's the progression of Jordan Ott and his staff and Devin Booker learning how to play in this system. And now we have a healthy Jalen Green going from the first tip. So I think there'll be a lot of different, you know, sets and scenarios that you'll see with those guys bringing the ball up.
3: And Tim, to that point, I know Monday you guys are at Detroit, and then next Wednesday at Chicago. Preseason's here. How much of that, what you just said, will be emphasized, or will Jordan Ott, as a head coach, just kind of wean everybody in? I mean, will that start from the get go, from day one, from the first preseason game to the last one?
4: Oh, without a doubt. Again, this is a development. Remember, there were a lot of excitement last year, and we just never had Jalen Green. So to have Jalen Green on the court, you know, in great shape. I mean, Dylan Brooks dropped 15 pounds. He's got Miles Bridges now to bang against bigger guys, bigger, stronger dude. He looks phenomenal. Dylan is skinnier, in better shape, lighter, able to move better. So yeah, it starts because there is such a short camp. I mean, again, we talk about it all the time. Back in the day, we went to Flagstaff for 2 weeks. These guys are in Phoenix for 2 days before you play your first preseason game. Yeah. So it's a different animal. It's a different way to go about things. So it's already started, and it'll continue through those preseason games.
3: I'll never forget, Tim, the daily reports from Flagstaff or Prescott, wherever you guys were, for those camps in 92-93 yeah. season. And Charles was like, yo, we need to get after. They said that they were, I think, Marley, and you might have even mentioned that the practices were harder than some of the game. And that started from day one up there in Flagstaff.
4: Up in Little America, baby. Yeah. Moved into Little America for 2 weeks. They still got the same floral wallpaper on there, but great place for 2 weeks.
3: Well, and I heard that the intensity level was ratcheted up from day one.
4: Yeah, it was a lot different. It is what it is. It's changed. It was different. Love the way our training camps went, but boy, I would love to be part of one of these training camps. Holy
2: Michael. Yeah, I don't blame you. Hey, we'll let you go on this then.
4: Okay.
2: I know Mark Williams, you're not going to see him maybe till February, if then.
4: Yep.
2: So it is Malawach and Iguodala. So how is that going to play out? Do you have any feel yet? Is Malawach going to start? Iguodala going to start? Or is it going to be, okay, who's the competition? Is it a matchup thing?
4: Yeah, I think we're going to see all of what you just said. There may be a stretch where you see Oso start. I wouldn't be surprised if he was the starting center on opening night. But I think that's just because of the inexperience of Kamon. He's got talent. So I'm excited about that position. I love watching the big guys play, as you know. Mm-hmm. I love the development of Kamon and where he's moving along. But I think it could be a matchup situation on a night in, night out. Could be a back to back, you know, scenario where you let one guy start, let the other guy come off the bench mm-hmm. because you just played three games in 4 nights or something like that. So the versatility, I think the depth of this team, even while losing Mark Williams, I think the depth and the versatility, you know, you throw in there Miles Bridges, you throw in Koa P, some of the other signings that they've made to back that up. So, and that's the what you use training camp and preseason for is try all those combinations. Try, you know, a small lineup. Try to go come on one night, go Oso the next night. Who works best in the scenario with the other guys on the court? And it's a deep team. You know, we talk about it. You know, we were sitting there today, and does Jordan not play 10 guys every night? You know, that's a luxury in the NBA. It's not a detriment when you can look at, oh, I can play that guy. I can play that guy, too. Whereas some guys look down the bench, and they look at eight, and they go, wow, I got no one after eight. So, you know, it's going to be fun. And I think it's going to be a moving target at that center position for a lot of different reasons.
2: All I can say is thank you for talking me off that building. I appreciate that.
4: You're welcome.
2: Timmy, enjoy,
4: pal. Great talking to you guys.
5: Yeah, all right, thanks, Tim.
2: We'll see you.
4: Phoenix Suns winning the championship this year. Let's go.
5: Let's go. It's about damn time. 75 years later, Tim. I'm waiting here, buddy.
2: Thanks, Timmy. That is Tim Kempton, everybody. You got it, pal. Thank you. Get back on the pickleball court, will you? Look, where are we going to be tomorrow, Manute?
5: We'll be at the Camelback Twin Peaks.
2: 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Quick timeout. When we return, it is on this day, and the owner of the Dallas Cowboys, yep, Jerry Jones, and his head coach, oh, boy, they may not be looking eye to eye. We'll fill you in. It's Rockin' Minutes with Jimmy B, ESPN 620.
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0: Rockin' Minutes with Jimmy B want to take you back. A quick reflection on some of the more memorable moments in sports and pop culture. Now time for your Right Toyota On This Day report. Right Toyota. Right on the corner, right on the price. Right Toyota in Scottsdale.
2: And everybody, welcome back in. We roll till 4 o'clock this afternoon. So, Manus, let's do a little on this day. And I'm going to caution everybody, wait till you hear this stat.
3: Hey, I'm Metrics Boy back there, Laz.
2: Yeah.
3: Pay attention to this one. Going back to 1904, White Sox lefty Doc White pitches his fifth shutout in 18 days.
2: Say it isn't so.
3: 18 days. So 45 innings in 18 days.
2: Yeah.
3: Probably, let's just say, be conservative, 400 innings, you know, in 18 days. Hey, Analytics Boy, who have starters go maybe four innings a day. It can be done. And it did fail to mention that his arm did fall off a week later. But, Laz, you can do it. If modern baseball ever looks back on the guys that threw complete games and are Hall of Famers, there you go right there, big fella. If you're one of those analytics, well, you can't go more than five innings. What do you got to say about that, big cubby boy?
11: Yeah, things were probably a lot different 96 years before I was born.
2: Hey, it was.
11: I was born in 2000. I think you said 1904, so that's actual U of A math right there.
3: Yeah, hey. A pitch is a pitch is a pitch, right?
2: Hey, I was a bat boy at one of those games.
3: Yeah, I'm sure you were.
11: Yeah, I mean, we saw Schlittler go 120 pitches last night. Sanchez just threw 120, so maybe they're getting back into it a little bit here in the playoffs.
3: I would certainly hope so, Ollie. 1997. The New York Yankees, Tim Raines, Derek Jeter, and Paul O'Neill are the first to hit three home runs consecutively in the postseason in an 8-6 win over the Cleveland Indians. And yes, Raines was with the Yankees at that time.
2: He was, yeah.
3: He'd come from the Montreal Expos to the Yankees. So there's a little on this day, all you metric boys out there, that it can be done. Guy can't throw more than 40 pitches a game, for crying out loud.
2: All right, a little football at 50. It's brought to you by Monday Night Football. The Falcons at the Saints. We're going to be at our Monday night location. It is Biggs American Bar and Grill in Peoria. 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It's right off the 101. And online, BiggsPeoria.com. What do you got, kid?
3: Well, I think Jerry Jones not happy. He just basically wants his head coach at Schottenheimer to have some splaining to do.
2: He's
3: leaving little doubt about the errors in game management by the coaching staff, especially Schottenheimer, in the 34-31 loss to Baltimore over there, Rio de Janeiro. He says, quote, on his weekly radio show, there's no explanation you're not satisfied with. None. Let's be sure that we're all understand that. They, meaning the coaches, don't have one that they're satisfied with. We made mistakes during that time. There's no question about it. So there's no explanation, but there's an evaluation, hint, hint, of how not to make the same mistakes again. Was that a shot fired across the bow to that entire crouching shaft?
2: Yep.
3: So let me kind of recap. So basically the Cowboys, trailing 31-28, had a first down at the Baltimore 2-yard line with 23 seconds left when Dak Prescott threw an incomplete into the end zone. After a false start penalty against tight end Luke Schoonmaker, Prescott scrambled to the Baltimore 5. Coach Brian Schottenheimer called his final timeout with 14 seconds left, right?
2: Yep.
3: We'll run the clock down, get the field goal, tie the game, and go into overtime.
2: Yep.
3: The coach also, the play caller, instructed Prescott to either throw a quick out to receiver George Pickens or throw the ball away based on the amount of time left with no ability to stop the clock. Prescott did not wait to choose the throwaway, thus leaving 7 seconds on the clock. Brendan Aubrey kicks the field goal. There's still 7 seconds left on the clock. All tied up at 31-0, right, Jimmy B?
2: That is correct.
3: There's no way Baltimore can win this game.
2: Yeah.
3: No way, right? Well, they let the kickoff sail into the end zone. Ball comes out to the 35. 27-yard pass play to Zay Flowers. And Baltimore calls a timeout with 1 second. Tyler Loop, 56-yard field goal. Game, set, match. How does that happen? Oh, I'm sorry. It's the Dallas Cowboys. And it couldn't happen to a finer group of cowgirls that I grew up having to watch every freaking Sunday here in the Valley of the Sun. Put that in your pipe and smoke it, Jerry. Oh, unbelievable.
2: How do you really feel about
3: it? Oh, couldn't happen to a nicer group. Freaking cowgirls. Unbelievable.
2: Hour number two, everybody, is coming right
3: up. Karma's a bitch, isn't it, Jerry?
2: It is. It can be. We're going to get in. It looks like the Phillies and Braves may go to extra innings. The game is tied right now, bottom of the ninth at 3-3. Don't forget, coming up, Campus Quickies, and also we will dive into some more Suns talk as well. Rock and Minutes with Jimmy B, ESPN 620.
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2: We should ask them if we can get on that digital showroom and just wave to everybody.
3: I think they got our caricatures right there.
2: You
3: get
2: do.
3: The Rocky Minucci Jimmy B deal. If you show up, we'll throw in a couple extra pencils, some attire. I don't know, maybe we'll throw the club in.
2: A couple of coffee cups.
3: Absolutely.
2: All right. We have Tim Kempton on in the first hour, and you're going to have to forgive me if I start the hiccup, because I have the hiccup, so I apologize in advance. So Kempton talking about how excited he is and about continuity. One of the things that my esteemed colleague and I spoke about this morning was how much improvement are we going to see from Fleming and Rushier Fleming. And Minooch thinks that this could be the guy who has a breakout year.
3: Yeah, I think you kind of look at kind of the, what's the theme as far as that individual or those individuals that you're hoping to see a breakout year. And I think that Rushier Fleming's probably not getting enough love per se.
2: Okay.
3: But you kind of look at is Jalen Green healthy, right?
2: Yeah,
3: Knock on wood. Yeah. Knock on your head, Jimmy B.
2: I will.
3: As Suns fans, we're knocking on Formica, the forehead, whatever. As you can see us on YouTube, just go to Rocky Minooch. You'll see us right here at the lovely showroom at Wright Honda. But I look at a guy that, on a consistent basis, that could really take his game to a new level might be Jalen Green.
2: Okay.
3: Is he that guy that can go ahead and stay healthy, that we can see that potential come to reality, right?
2: Mm-hmm.
3: So we saw it for a couple years in Houston, kind of off and on. Saw it in the playoffs. Last year he had the quad injury and the hamstring injury. I'm looking forward to seeing that true Jalen Green dude.
2: Okay.
3: That's a dude night in and night out, really take it to the next step on a consistent basis. Now, obviously, we look at some of the young guys, you know, the Rushier Flemings and Igodoro, and I think Malawach is maybe a couple years away from really breaking out that we'd love to see him break out. But I want to see Jalen Green as, if Booker's having an off night or Brooks is having an off night, that Jalen can be the go-to guy. He's a young kid, 24 years old,
2: he
3: if
2: is.
3: That.
2: Yep.
3: And then if Book is struggling, well, let's just say they're struggling, that they can go, okay, get instant offense to Jalen Green, and I would like to see him push that envelope as far as taking his game to the next tier, being one of those true, becoming more of a true star night in and night out.
2: He is not a great three-point shooter.
3: Correct.
2: I hope that he has worked on that in the offseason.
3: And they say he has been.
2: I would hope that his three-point shooting is better this year, because that'll be extremely important, especially playing in the West, where everybody is good. And don't sleep on Portland and Utah this year. Utah is going to be very much improved, and we already know what the Portland Trailblazers did to the Suns. So, I'm sorry, folks, I have the hiccups, so I apologize. The thing that I'm really going to look forward to is, A, how Jalen Green fits in. B, is he going to be that effective as a scorer and also playing defense? C, I want to see, and you referenced Malawach. Mnuch, you said 2 or 3 years. I'm not waiting that long. What I saw in the summer league, he was much better in that summer league. And I get it. It was college players trying to make it into the NBA. It wasn't the stars. I understand. But he was much more aggressive and looked like he was much more comfortable on the court. I'm not saying that he has to pop this season, but he's got to be close to being a major impact on the court.
3: So I think you bring up a good subject. Those that are impactful on the court.
2: Yes.
3: And those that may pop. Let's say those that pop. I think that, you know, a lot of names like Iguodoro, will he pop? I think he is what he is. You know, he'll get some rebounds. Mm-hmm. He's not a good shooter at all.
2: No.
3: He's got that little 3-foot push shot,
2: around
3: whatever.
2: Around the basket, yeah. He's okay.
3: I think Dylan Brooks, we know who he is.
2: Yep.
3: We know what he's going to do. I think the same with Miles Bridges. We know Devin Booker's going to do. I don't know if Devin Booker can pop any more than he has, but I will say this. Even he's admitted he needs to step it up even more so after last year.
2: I agree with that. He needs a better season than what we saw last year.
3: And he was conflicted because we're talking about the point guard versus him getting his shots.
2: Agree.
3: The point guard for him and being impactful.
2: Mm-hmm.
3: And he even said, I will be more of a shooter this year, whether he's at the point or not. And I like what Tim Kempton had to say in our last hour. He said, look, like Steph Curry, you know, you come across the court, give it up, go find your spot, go get the movement,
2: yeah.
3: Come off a screen, turn it over to Jalen Green. If Jalen's not in the game, Colin Gillespie can handle it.
2: Yep.
3: I mean, there's many ways to skin a cat, I feel, at point guard.
2: I agree.
3: And then for Book to get more shots off than he did last year. And isn't it interesting that he made that comment at Media Day? Because you know, Jimmy, these guys read social media.
2: Oh.
3: They read the press.
2: They listen to this show.
3: Yeah, they listen to Rockin' Mnuch and Jimmy B all the time.
2: Damn straight.
3: As do a lot of people within the organization of, you know, radio.
2: Well, you know Tim Kempton listens.
3: Oh, you know he does. but you see what I'm saying? I think that he can get more productive. But I really believe Green's the one guy I feel I'd like to see, and you laid it out, his game go to the next level on a consistent basis that, hey,
2: yep.
3: The Suns have got Devin Booker and Jalen Green. Green's a go-to guy. We can count on him. And you've already got a supporting cast in Bridges, Brooks. And then whether Iguodoro's at the center or Malawach, there's a great supporting cast to lift up Jalen Green and Devin Booker. And I think that for a lot of Suns fans, me being one of them, is that you want to see, okay, they got Jalen Green for a reason. They're not waiting him to be just a guy. They want him to be a dude.
2: Yes.
3: They want to be a dude on that court that can go get things done. And if Book is down for a week with a hammy or quad, guess what? Guess who's getting the ball in the last shot? Jalen Green. Now, to your point, you just hope he's improved on that three-point shooting.
2: Yes.
3: If there's an Achilles heel in his game, it's a three-point shooting. Mm-hmm. He's either on or he's not. So as far as a consistent three-point shooter, Luke Kennard's that guy, but he'll be coming off the bench.
2: Yeah, I know, Mnuch, but I want him on the court if need be.
3: Well, sure.
2: If it's a close game. I want him on the court in the last couple minutes.
3: I would agree. And, I'd want him and Colin Gillespie on the court in the last couple minutes.
2: Look, I can tell you right now, after I saw Luke Kennard and that series, and I watched it closely, and I look, everybody was talking about LeBron and how he, like, turned back time against Houston, and he did. He was vintage LeBron James. But Luke Kennard was his sidecar. LeBron was driving. Kennard was right there next to him, right at the waist, and Kennard played great in that series. He was aggressive, he scored from the outside, from mid-range, and he attacked the basket, and he was able to dish the basketball as well. So, in the final 2 to 3 minutes, if it is a 10-point game, or a 5-point game, or a 3-point game, Kennard's got to be on the court.
3: And I would agree with that. I think he and Gillespie both need to be on the court because this is the three-point shooting. I mean, if you got 2 minutes and you're down by 10, you know the shooters are coming in. And I think that at that point, you look at some of the other – I call more the supporting cash. I really look forward to Rashear Fleming. I mean, he'll be much mildly improved. They said he's put some weight on.
2: Yeah.
3: And he's really – I mean, I'm sorry. He's gotten stronger and he's lost some weight. So a lot of these guys have lost some weight and they put more muscle on, more tone. And then I think the other question mark, not so much a question mark, is to watch the development of Koa Peep. I think that he'll be more productive for a rookie than more people think, even though he's, what, barely, what, 20 years old.
2: Mm-hmm.
3: And to see how they utilize him, how he fits in. And Tim did also mention, that being Tim Kemp, did that they can go 10 deep with this team.
2: Oh, I agree
3: now,
2: with that, yes.
3: To your point, what yeah. strategy,
2: yes.
3: if you're up by 10 with 2 minutes to go or down by 10, with 2 minutes to go, to try to close a game out, which, remember that, what, almost three-week stretch? They had trouble closing games out.
2: They couldn't close.
3: Up by 10.
2: Yep, couldn't
3: lose
2: close.
3: Lose by 5.
2: Yep.
3: And you're like, how the hell did that happen?
2: I remember that Portland Trailblazer game vividly where they were in control and ended up losing it in the last minute.
3: So my guy that I would hope would be Jalen Green that I feel would take his game. I'm looking forward to him taking his game to the next tier.
2: All right, everybody. Hey, Fridays, you can always find us at DraftKings Sportsbook, TPC Scottsdale. 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So, you know, it's great. 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When we come back, the NFL power rankings for this week are out. Where are the Cardinals? Uh-oh. We will check that out. 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
2: First and goal now for San Francisco at the 10th. The snap under center, and Purdy throws over the middle. Caught inside the 5, diving into the end zone. Touchdown, San Francisco. It's 29-20, 49ers. Play action fake. Purdy rolling right, has a wide open man, throws it inside the 5. It's caught for another touchdown. San Francisco's George Kittle, the exclamation point for the 49ers. And they lead it 35-27 with 1:30 to go.
3: I don't care at all about that Purdy guy, but George Kittle got me lots of points in my fantasy.
4: Oh, is he your tight end?
3: Yeah. Thank you, Brock. Thank you, Brock Purdy, for throwing the ball to him. I appreciate it. All right. We're going to do some power rankings. They are out. You might say right now that things are always changing week to week. Obviously, it is the National Football League. Mnuch, let us begin at the top.
4: Yeah, let's start, and coincidentally, the San Francisco 49ers this week, fourth week of power rankings. They're number one, and they basically said, look, despite all the injuries, matter of fact, if you're a wide receiver, call the San Francisco 49ers now.
3: Yeah, they don't have anybody.
4: If you're a defensive back, call them now. And they said, despite all the injuries, and that Brock Purdy is a absolute legitimate MVP,
3: yes,
4: they're getting the job done. And that fourth quarter was a bit of a challenge. When you have your left tackle out, you got, 15 receivers out. They get things done, and as you mentioned, George Kittle, that main guy. So they talk about the injuries, but they just find a way. Number two, the Chiefs. They basically cut back on Kenneth Walker III's touches, which is pretty much, you know, one of the things that they're putting is more balance with this offense. But there's this guy named Patrick Mahomes.
3: Oh, I know him.
4: Yeah, and this guy named Travis Kelce.
3: Yeah, I know him too.
4: And this offensive line that have really stepped up and are doing their job. But on the other side, they said a scrappy Miami Dolphins team pretty much took them to the mat, but it was about their defense. Number three, the Buffalo Bills. By the way, did you see their Pepsi-Cola uniforms they had this weekend?
3: Did you like those?
4: No.
3: I didn't either.
4: Was that, did Pepsi-Cola sponsor them?
3: I don't know.
4: Laz, did you see any of that Buffalo game?
5: Yeah, I watched it.
4: Did you see that? That was, I guess Pepsi-Cola must have sponsored. Those are the Pepsi-Cola, that looks like a Pepsi-Cola can.
5: Rock talks about it all the time. Everything's turning into NASCAR. You're just covered in logos from every different brand.
3: Kidding.
4: Oh, my gosh. Well, they say the Bills, who are number three.
3: Yeah.
4: They have plenty to clean up. Can't afford such a show against the league's best. They talk about the interceptions, the defense, on and on. But they're winning, and they have a guy named Josh Allen. Number four, the Seahawks. Even though they lost, they go into Washington.
3: Lost in OT.
4: They lost in overtime. They're talking about, you know, how rookie running back Jadarian Price has got to secure the ball. Sam Darnold, first game back after a couple weeks. Mm-hmm. But they still believe that, hey, every once in a while there's a team like the Commanders that is like a blind squirrel and finds a nut. That's me interpreting what they're saying here.
3: I see.
4: So they're number four. How about number five, the Baltimore Ravens, staying at the number five spot? The comeback, as we laid out with the gaffe, the time gaffe that the Dallas Cowboys had.
3: Unbelievable.
4: In a long 7 seconds left in the game to have the big 27-yard throw to Zay Flowers. You had Loop come in and kick a 56-yard field goal. But they're talking about the Ravens' defense is starting to stiffen up a little bit. The Denver Broncos scoring 30, count them, 30 points.
3: How many?
4: Yeah, 30 points in the second half to pretty much shut down everything and anything in that second half to once again win. They talk about the Jacksonville Jaguars at number seven. And they look at the way that they just basically laid the wood in that football game.
3: Are you now sold on Trevor Lawrence at quarterback?
4: Well, I've always been sold on him as a quarterback. It's been sold on him in big games.
3: Okay.
4: And last year he grew up, matured, and one of the biggest games he really came to fruition was the Cardinals game.
3: Yes, that's
4: they were down,
3: yeah,
4: came back on three drives, they scored, and they escaped beating the Arizona Cardinals. I don't know if it was in overtime, but it was a close game at the end, but I saw him keep his poise. I saw him perform when he had to perform.

0: Now we're starting to see Trevor Lawrence go ahead and perform when he has to perform. Number eight, Cincinnati Bengals got thumped. They got thumped. They made a good run at the very end by the Pittsburgh Steelers, but they're still a real solid team. Number nine, Minnesota Vikings with their new quarterback, Kyler Murray.
1: You mean the little fellow?
0: The little fellow.
1: Yep.
0: And they're talking about the only, I guess, question mark is can they trust Kyler Murray? Because he has a history of starting off quickly.
1: He does.
0: As Cardinal fans have seen.
1: 9-0.
0: 9-0. They see him sometimes as a front-running quarterback. Mm-hmm. Midway through the season, he gets beat up, gets bruised, starts throwing interceptions, starts throwing, giving the ball away. So there's still kind of a question mark.
1: Okay.
0: Now, here's the one that really have moved into the top 10. Are you sitting down, fans?
1: I am.
0: That loss. Vegas Raiders, are at number 10. Now, it might be an overreaction, but this week, well, when the rubber meets the road against the Kansas City Chiefs.
1: Mnuch, they move that game to their big afternoon game, and it's the game at 4:30. Unbelievable. It's the national game. The Raiders, and the game is in Las Vegas, and the Chiefs.
0: Isn't this one of the earliest games they've ever flexed? With the flexes.
1: Yes, it is.
0: Now, they have the capability, folks, but this is like one of the earliest games that they flex because, you know, three games into the season.
1: Right.
0: And all of a sudden, you're flexing a game that has a lot of meaning to it. So, the writer here cautions, but.
1: Yeah.
0: They play the Chiefs this week.
1: I know. However, they do have Kirk Cousins. You like that?
0: Exactly. And they talk about Cousins as being the influential or the biggest piece to make that run. And then number 11 is the Dallas Cowboys.
1: Okay.
0: And then it's the Chicago Bears, who are behind the Cowboys. I don't agree with that, but we're like the semantics. And sometimes the mighty have fallen. Number 13, the Rams. Number 14, the Detroit Lions. Number 15, the Philadelphia Eagles dropped five spots.
1: I could see that.
0: From last week.
1: Yeah.
0: Then you have number 16, the New Orleans Saints, who I think were at number 12 last week. Then number 17, the 2-1. Cleveland Browns.
1: What?
0: Say it ain't so.
1: Deshaun Watson?
0: Yeah, Deshaun
1: Cleveland
0: Watson.
1: Browns?
0: Yeah, and they say it seems to he has rediscovered a fourth quarter clutch mode they haven't seen there since his Houston days.
1: Oh, yeah.
0: Then number 18, the New York Jets at 1-2. You mean to tell me that the Pittsburgh Steelers are behind the Jets? The Jets are number 18, as I mentioned. The Steelers at 2 are number 19.
1: Is this guy smoking something?
0: Well, there might have been ganja in the room. There might have been, what do they call it, secondhand smoke?
1: Secondhand, that's it.
0: Number 20, the Colts. Number 21, the Commanders, even though they won against the Seattle Seahawks. Number 22, the Carolina Panthers, who are 1-2. They can't figure out who they are. Number 23, the Atlanta Falcons, who go into Green Bay and won.
1: They look better with Penix at QB.
0: One of the biggest question marks in all the National Football League. Not only the L.A. Chargers, but the Houston Texans.
1: Yes.
0: At number 24.
1: They get Nico Collins back this Sunday.
0: Exactly. Now, here's what's interesting. Number 25 are the Giants, rightfully so.
1: Yeah.
0: Even though they won.
1: Lost their QB.
0: 6-2 equals 12. We got you covered. Jameis Winston. By the way.
1: Yeah, Jameis.
0: Hey, Laz, I know you're very good at code in differentiating what people say. We're going to find out from Derek Hall, the CEO and president, a little bit later in the show. But if you can code what Jameis Winston had to say in the postgame, please enlighten us what the hell he had to say with his code talk. But number
2: He's the best, guys.
1: It's entertainment.
0: He's having fun.
1: Yeah.
0: I think pimping us press guys. Number 26, that's right, the Arizona Cardinals at 1-2, followed by the Chargers. The Green Bay Packers at 28.
1: Unbelievable.
0: Then you got the Tampa Bay Buccaneers at 0-3, followed by the Dolphins at 30. 31, the New England Patriots. If you'd have told me that in week one that the Patriots, after 3 weeks, would be at 31. Then the Tennessee Titans are at number 32. So you got the power rankings-wise, you had the Giants taking on the Cardinals, 25 and number 26. Therein lies week four. Power rankings, which seem to shuffle just a little bit here and there. But how about the Raiders at number 10?
1: You know, it's great for the National Football League because the Raiders, as you well know, are very popular. They have fans nationally, and they travel. Now, it is a home game, so that stadium is going to be just absolutely loaded, but Chiefs fans travel well. It'll be interesting to see if Chief fans outnumber the Raiders fans on the Raiders home field.
0: They also were saying when you look at the 49ers at number one this week, we talked about the injuries. And the one thing they emphasize is you talk about Kittle,
1: yeah,
0: McCaffrey, mm-hmm, Debo, and there are key receivers that they do have playing. But their offensive line, whether Trent Williams and with Black, the kid, the rookie, they're saying they have those key pieces, obviously with Brock Purdy. But when they can make key plays and go down the field and score and accept the challenge with all the injuries, Kyle Shanahan's got key guys that are still playing.
1: Right, give me 1 minute here. I know we have to get to a break. In 1 minute, how proud are you, Mr. Coach, of what has Brock Purdy accomplished? You were the guy.
0: He's amazing. I mean, you know what? He's always been that way. He just needed his chance to play,
1: okay,
0: to prove people, get the experience, know the offense,
1: yep,
0: wash out the good, the bad, and indifferent, right? Mm-hmm. And so right now, Brock does not have, I hope I don't jinx you, Brock, Brock, not one interception. He is the highest rated quarterback, mm-hmm, in quarterback rating, in rating, all the above, one of the highest ratings after three games ever in the National Football League. And I'm just proud of the way he goes about his business, doesn't pay any attention to that. All he wants to do is get totally prepared to win. And winning is in front. It's the only thing he cares about. And he understands that sometimes you got to play with the hand you're dealt, right?
1: Yeah, that's it.
0: He doesn't bemoan injuries. He doesn't bemoan this. He's just very much, and he's always been like that, Jimmy, even at Iowa State.
1: Yeah.
0: During the good times and bad times.
1: I saw him there.
0: He just focused on the task at hand, was to get himself as ready as he can to go win football games for the 49ers.
1: Don't forget, everybody, Fan Pick'em. 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
3: 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I'm Matt Lazarus. The MLB postseason continued today as the Phillies pulled out a 4-3 win over the Braves in 10 innings to keep their season alive and force a winner-take-all Game 3. Meanwhile, the White Sox have picked up right where they left off, jumping out to a 4-0 lead over the Astros in the first inning as Chicago also looks to complete a sweep over those Astros. Tonight, the Yankees will look to close out the Red Sox, followed by the Padres trying to complete a sweep of the Chicago Cubs to close out today's MLB postseason slate. Stay tuned after the show, though, as you can catch all the action right here on ESPN Radio, your home for the MLB postseason. 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
9: 29 degrees. 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
1: All right, everybody, welcome back in, hanging out today. Wright Honda is where we are located. We'll be here until 4. Quick Major League Baseball playoff update for you. The Phillies rally and win in 10 innings over the Atlanta Braves. 4-3 the final, so there will be a Game 3 between the Braves and the Phillies. Okay, Campus Quickies right now. Let's get right to it, starting with ASU. And that means Hode Rubino is our guest. You can follow him on X at Devil's Digest. That's at Devil's Digest. Hode, welcome, pal, as always. Let us start first here with some football, and then at the end I have an ASU hockey question for you as well. So in football, they've had a long time off, and they needed it after that long trip. Do you feel now that they are back on schedule and everybody now is settling in, getting ready for the season?
12: Yeah, absolutely. I was at practice last night. It's kind of rare to have a night practice, but nonetheless, the intensity, what they're able to achieve in that session, really wouldn't be any different than any other normal in-season session. You know, I also think that it's Kansas is one of those wins where, I mean, you're happy to get a game in the W column, but there's a lot to fix, especially on offense. Mm-hmm. So I don't think there's any overconfidence after this victory. And Baylor coming in, you know, under the radar or not, is a very, very stout defense. So I think ASU is in for a dogfight on Saturday. And that, I think, everybody gets everybody focused and gets the full attention of the opponent really fast.
0: Hode, is it the offense just a matter of getting everything in gear and more balanced? Because it just seems like it's, I don't know, two steps forward, four steps back, and eventually they get it right. But as far as, is it going to be more focused on balance or finally getting this passing game on track with all the talent you have at receiver?
12: Well, I think the balance that you bring up on Manucci is definitely a valid point, because I think that this team does have a good ground attack, but I also think they need to involve many more running backs than he did against Kansas, for example. So I think that's one thing that needs to be achieved. And, you know, I know I sound like a broken record, but offensive tackles and tight ends, especially, you know, in the blocking, when it comes to tight ends, they have to be more of a group that you can count on, pass protection, run protection. Right now, that really has not been the case. So you really hope that over the bye week, they'll be able to do that. And I think that if Connor Bowley feels more comfortable with his protection, then I think you're going to see more versatility in the routes. You're probably going to see even more wide receivers really get into it. You know, last year was, Jordan Tyson or bust. And this year, it seems like Reed Harris and Amarin Miller are bust. Mm-hmm. So I think that, more players need to get involved in the ground attack, involved in the passing game, and that can do wonders. But again, offensive tackles and tight ends have to step up in a major way.
1: Hode, I would be remiss if I did not bring up, of course, the news that took place today. ASU hockey coach, that is Greg Powers, placed on paid leave while the investigation continues. Mike Corbett, one of the assistants, is now going to be the coach of the team. Man, this is really a tough situation for the team and all of the players as well.
12: Yeah, I mean, it's really tragic, obviously, with Matthew Mage, being in a coma and, as his lawyer stated several times, with very little to no chance of having any kind of recovery from that heat stroke. This is something that, if I'm being brutally honest, ASU should have done weeks and weeks ago. This tragic event took place on August 20th, and only 5 weeks later, Greg Powers is put on the paid administrative leave. A lot of legal minutiae that I'm not going to go through over here, but, the fact that this was considered an unauthorized workout because their appropriate paperwork was not sent in to ASU, and even that former Green Beret instructor wasn't really vetted with all the I's dotted and the T's crossed. That is something that you already knew 5 weeks ago. And I think at the very least, to show from an ASU perspective, you're really doing the right thing. You should have put Greg Powers on administrative paid leave then. But what ensued from that point until now has been just one very sad soap opera. Obviously, the latest news that came out yesterday was that seven players anonymously through their lawyer did write a letter to University President Michael Crow asking Greg Powers and his entire staff, for that matter, to be put on paid administrative leave. And they unfortunately had a plethora of facts to show what negligence took place, how many procedures were not followed. Very, very sad state of affairs for ASU hockey. But it took them a while. But ASU definitely made the right call. I'm sorry, with Greg Powers earlier today.
1: Hode, thank you. Thank you for your honesty. And we knew that we would get that. That's why we love having you on the show. Have a good day, Hode.
12: Thank you, guys.
1: There you go. That's Hode Rubino, everybody. Devil's Digest. Let's head south to Tucson. That means Glenn Howell is here, U of A pre- and post-game show host. You can follow him on X, Glenn P. Howell. That's at Glenn P. Howell. Welcome, pal, as always. So you get a comeback win at Washington State. I remember you saying on the show last week, you go to the Palouse in beautiful Pullman, Washington, it is never an easy place to play, and it wasn't.
13: It absolutely wasn't. We had a bad start. We got down 14 love, and you know what? I tell you what, man, Noah Fifita, I'm telling you, that kid is something else. He throws a pick six, and then you just see his demeanor on the sideline. It just wasn't changed. Anything, he says, we're going to get back into this game. He got us back into the game through four touchdowns, 297 yards. We just got one of the best. We had the best quarterback in the Big 12, and he's been proving it. And Danny Gonzalez making that turnaround on the second half. Man, they had 36 yards going into the fourth quarter. Other than that broken play where they ran for a touchdown, man, they turned our defense turned it all the way around on those guys. And the adjustments that was made by those coaches and the players, I'm really proud of what they did.
0: Well, I will say this. It was a tale of two halves, right, Glenn? You looked at it.
13: Yep.
0: You guys were just kind of hanging around. Next thing you know, you're down 17-14. But you could see, as well as Fifita, that this team was bound and determined to turn that around. because that's the most I've seen Fifita run the football. What do you run, like 10, 11 times for some key first downs? Obviously, he threw it ball well. But then the shutdown defense, it's like a collective agreement at halftime, like, dudes, let's freaking go. We don't want to come up here and get paloosed, for crying out loud.
13: Yeah, absolutely. I just think that the coaching staff has got a good sense of our players, and also the players trust the coaches and making the adjustments. And that has to happen for any success on a team, is that they have to have the trust in each other. And you can see how they did the game plan. We ran the football a little bit better. I like to see us run the football a lot better. We're not running it very well. We got to be able to do that. That might bite us down against some of these really good teams. Against Cincinnati, it's going to be different, because Cincinnati runs the football, and then we're not going to have the football that long. So we have to take advantage of all those kinds of things. So I'm really concerned about that, but I think we can turn that around.
0: And the thing that you notice about Fifita, 9 different receivers, Trey Spivey with the 2 touchdowns, obviously, but 7 catches. For him to spread the ball out to 9 different receivers, and Glenn, you're there just about every day. He really understands what Coach Brennan wants to do with his passing game, I would assume.
13: Absolutely. He is spreading the love. You know, he's getting these guys. And then we got Speedy Smith, man. This kid, this young freshman, he's got, you know, he got 2 touchdowns. This kid is something else. You know, he's a punt returner and also a slot receiver. We're going to get him. And then, you know, Mazzell, you have, you know, Spivey, you have Hunter, you know, and then you have our tight ends, too. Those guys are getting in the mix, too. So we have a plethora of receivers and talent out there for Noah to pick from.
1: Always good, pal, when we catch up with you. Enjoy the game this weekend. Bearcats are pretty good, so you can't let up.
13: No, we're ready for them. I think it's gonna be a great game, and we gotta start off fast there.
1: Okay.
13: And don't forget about my Raiders.
0: Oh my God! Hey, Glenn, we just went
13: Raider
0: to the
13: Nation. Hey, my tickets for the Cardinal game. I'll be there in my silver and black.
0: Okay. So, Glenn, so we just did the power rankings, and the Raiders are at number 10 ahead of the Broncos.
1: Yeah.
13: Absolutely, dude. We have a total different attitude. We got a great coach. The building has changed. I'm telling you, the building has changed.
1: I'm looking forward to it. Yeah, they moved the game to the 4:30. It's their premier game. So I'm looking forward to it Sunday. Thank you, man.
13: I tell you what. I think Cousins is Rich Gannon, man. I'm telling you.
1: Interesting. Okay.
0: And that's enough Raider talk. Can we move on, please, for crying out loud?
13: Raider Nation, baby.
1: Next thing Bear you know, he'll be bringing up George Blanda.
0: Oh,
1: I can't
0: gosh.
1: Wait for that. All right.
13: Freddie
1: thank
13: B.
1: You. All right, man.
13: Later.
1: All right. Let's head to the mountain. Here we go. That means Mitch Stroman, 622 seasons. He was the play-by-play voice of the NAU. Now he's the equipment driver for the big truck. But he is our unofficial reporter, and he's a great follow on X at Mitch Stroman. So are you still in flag, or are you on the highway?
14: Jimmy B, I'm on the highway right now, Interstate 15 in Beaver, Utah, heading north. Gonna be spending the night in the Salt Lake City metro area, and then finishing the drive tomorrow to Pocatello, Idaho, because the Lumberjacks gonna be taking on a top 15 team in Idaho State University Saturday night in Pocatello. Oh, by the way, I heard about Raider Nation just a moment ago.
1: Yes.
14: I'm a member of the Chiefs Kingdom. So the Raider Nation, I'm not so hot on that right now. I'm all about the Kansas City Chiefs, baby. And I'll bring up Lenny Dawson and Willie Lanier any day of the week, and Otis Taylor.
1: Oh,
14: yeah.
1: If
14: you want to go back to Jim Otto.
0: Oh, yeah, that's great stuff. Well, I'm sitting there watching that game last Saturday night, and I don't know who is more frustrated, me the NAU Lumberjack Nation, you, whatever, to see three fourth down and goals and to come away with no points. And the other thing, I really thought you guys come out the second half, you get the reverse, but a fumble. I got to tell you what, the Lumberjacks could not get out of their own way in that game. That was a very frustrating, very winnable game for the Jacks last Saturday night.
14: Amen, Mnuch, amen. And you could tell, I mean, the team was able to move offensively against the number one team in the country, Montana State, at their stadium. You know, when you talk to head coach Brian Wright, and he held his press conference on Monday, and I talked with him after the game, and I was on the sidelines for that, obviously, up there in Bozeman, Montana. That was one of the loudest situations I've ever been in my life. They had some communication issues, no doubt about it, and that's an issue that needs to be addressed, and I know they worked on that in practice so far this week, but they had some trouble getting the plays in to Ty Pennington through the radio system and the helmet. And you're right, I mean, there were three opportunities deep in the red zone, inside the 10 on a couple of occasions in the fourth quarter, fourth and goal, couldn't punch it in. Decided not to kick the field goal. And Coach Wright was pretty clear about this when I talked with him about it. He said, you know, we couldn't trade touchdowns for field goals with that team, the number one team in the country. So they went for it on fourth down. So I get that. But, boy, the frustration being able to go toe-to-toe and an opportunity to maybe win the game against the number one team in the country and just failing to capitalize in the red zone times three. That hurts.
0: You know, and I thought Ty Pennington missed some layups too, Mitch. I don't know if he's dinged or hurt. I mean, he missed some easy throws. I have not seen that out of that young man in the 3 years he's been at NAU.
14: Yeah, neither have I, and you're absolutely right. I mean, he's not dinged up. He took some hits.
0: You know? Sure.
14: No doubt about it. You watch that game. He took a couple of shots. That's a big boy defense that they have in Bozeman, no doubt about it. But it was definitely a frustrating game because it seemed like they could move the ball almost at will in between the 20s, and then they got into the red zone and failed to capitalize. And, man, you just can't do that in a conference game on the road against a team that's as good as Montana State, the defending national champs. They've got to find a way to do that in Pocatello Saturday night because we're going up against an Idaho State team, guys, that is ranked in the top 15 for the first time in many, many years. They've got a strong offense, and it's indoors, going to be indoors.
0: Yep.
14: Supposed to be a sellout up there in Pocatello, so it's going to be another huge opportunity for NAU to try to kind of get things going here in the Big Sky Conference.
1: Every time I would go to do a game at Idaho State Bengals, you drive into Pocatello and you get that potlatch smell. Is that still there? Is that still there, Mitch?
14: Yeah, they still have all that, man. The Simplot agricultural chemical. That's a big part of the lifestyle up there and in the agricultural world. But, you know, they've got a hell of a football team this year. And, you know, it's a team that has super, super, super efficient offense, a great quarterback, couple of really good wide receivers. It's going to be a huge test. Third straight game on the road for the Lumberjacks. It's not a must-win, guys, but it's a pretty darn close to must-win game for NAU here as we are approaching the midpoint of the season.
0: I thought Jimmy was going to allude to, since you get the blue plate special at 4:30, that the potluck special that they had there on 5th Street there, then you might be headed that way. That's where Jimmy was going that route.
14: You know, the blue plate special, a little meatloaf, mashed potatoes and gravy, some peas. That's it. You know, that's your blue plate special, man, anywhere you go when you're asking for that.
1: Just be careful driving through Beaver, Utah, okay? Be careful, bud, on the road.
14: Guys, I appreciate it, man. Heading north on I-15, and again, appreciate all you guys do for NAU football. And, hey, Chiefs Kingdom, baby. Sorry, Raiders fans.
1: Thanks,
14: I'm going to throw
1: Mitch.
14: That back at you. Go,
1: thanks,
14: Jack.
1: Mitch. There you go. That's Mitch Stroman, everybody, in the big rig on his way to Pocatello. Hey, we always have Campus Quickies, always on Wednesday at this time. 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When we come back, we'll do some more football conversation. Rockin' Minutes with Jimmy B, ESPN 620.
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1: Welcome back, everybody. Yep, we're broadcasting here in the showroom, Wright Honda, today. And we'll be here until 4 o'clock. We'll do a little football at 50 right now. 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
0: So it's the SEC. Why wouldn't this be an SEC story, folks?
1: Why not?
0: If you ain't cheating, you ain't trying, right?
1: I agree.
0: Okay, so we can't make this up. A former Auburn football staff member has been accused of stealing trade secrets from the Tigers and sending them to their competitors, according to court records. David Rudolph Jenrith. 24, turned himself into authorities Monday and was charged with theft of trade secrets and computer tampering, which are both felony charges. Now, he's being held on a $15,000 bond. Auburn Police Department news release said a business reported that sensitive information was stolen from the business and distributed to the competitors. The business reported that one of their competition competitors received the information and turned it over to the authorities. Now, the police didn't report the identity of the schools that allegedly received the stolen information from Auburn University. Now, sources told ESPN that yesterday that Genwith allegedly sent material related to Auburn's recruiting evaluations to multiple schools. The information did not include material related to Auburn's name, image, and likeness deals. Now, they said that Genrith, who's from Franklin, Tennessee, not from Alabama, he's from Tennessee.
1: Okay.
0: So, the documents allege that while employed at Auburn, he obtained or retained confidential proprietary information consisting of Auburn University athletics information and or knowingly made a copy or reproduction of Auburn University's athletics trade secrets and communicate and transmit and transmitted them to other owners' accounts. This sounds similar to what the one guy did that came over for the Cardinals and went to the Houston Astros and was taking all the Cardinals information into the Astros. Now, one member of an SEC front office told ESPN Tuesday recalled Genrith referring himself as Don Julio when he sent the email.
1: Don Julio.
0: Now listen to this. He attended Tennessee where he studied sports analytics and applied artificial intelligence.
1: Oh, of course.
0: How about that? Stealing from Auburn and distributing all this information to the SEC. Don't you just love the SEC,
1: Jimmy? I love
0: Jimmy?
1: The SEC.
0: Boy, that's a conference that just keeps on giving, whether you're stealing, whether you're trying to play illegal pro football players, you got to love it. So that's the latest from the SEC. One of their own, stealing and siphoning it out to the other SEC members. Allegedly.
1: I'm just happy that there was a Beavis and Butthead reference with Cord Julio. God almighty.
0: Don Julio.
1: I won't get into it anymore. We're coming right back, everybody. It's Rockin' Minutes with Jimmy B, ESPN 6.

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1: Here's the 1-0. And Marte swings. High drive. Left field. Game. Set. Match. His teammates wait for him to round third. He is still pumping his chest. And ambushed. Just swarmed at home plate as the Diamondbacks come back in a giant way. Walking off San Francisco 5-3. They had so many chances in the seventh and the eighth, and they saved the theatrics for the bottom of the ninth.
2: Thank you to Arizona Sports for the Marte highlight. We're going to get into a lot of Diamondbacks conversation. But, folks, we're hanging out today here at Wright Honda in Scottsdale.
3: And speaking of Wright Honda in Scottsdale, this is the last week. The September deals are guns a-blazing, and you better get your buns down here. Get your butt down here now. You'll catch me and Jimmy B out here in the showroom.
2: Until 4.
3: 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Let me just go over those three deals for you just in case you just kind of pulled over and go, did Mnuchin say what I thought he said? Yes, you did. You heard me say 1.99% on Ridgelines up to 36 months. Mm-hmm. And you also heard me say
4: yes.
3: 2.99% for 36 months on hybrids for 36 months. And 1.99% again on Ridgelines for up to 36 months. That's all going on out here at Wright Honda, up here on Frank Lloyd Wright Boulevard, just east of 78th Street.
2: So the Major League Baseball playoffs underway. One game is completed, and the Philadelphia Phillies come back from trailing 3-1. They win it in the 10th inning on a home run by Bond, and it is 4-3 Phillies. Philadelphia forces the third and deciding game against the Atlanta Braves.
3: And quick update in the top of the third, the White Sox are leading the Astros 4-2. Go Sox!
2: Go Sox!
3: Oh, well, they got Pope Leo on their side.
2: They do have Pope Leo.
3: They got God on their side for this series, man. I'm telling you.
2: Hey, Laz, who's a hardcore Cubs fan.
3: Yeah.
2: Hey, Laz, if the Cubs suck it up tonight and stink, and they're eliminated, do you switch then and go to the White Sox?
5: I'll never root actively for them to win, but I also don't mind, you know, I'm not going to root against them. At least they're a Chicago team. So in this case, I'd rather see them win than the Astros. But no, I don't actively root for the White Sox. But I'm okay with Pope Leo because he's helping heal Caleb Williams' hamstring. So I'm all right with him.
3: Not to mention all the Catholic lighting, all kinds of candles all throughout the Chicago area.
2: That's great. Good line, Laz. Good line. What is going on right now with the Diamondbacks? It has been extremely quiet. There has been no conversations coming out of the Diamondbacks front office at all. Nothing about what's going on in the front office. Nothing about what's going on with the manager. Just dead silence while the baseball playoffs have been going on. So, on the Mike Broomhead show on KTAR, the conversation of Torey Lovello came up. And Derek Hall was the guest on the Broomhead show. And we want you to listen to this, and then Mnuchin and I are going to respond. This is what Derek Hall had to say on the Skipper.
6: Yeah, we've had several, as you can imagine, countless internal conversations about Torey, about him, whether we extend him, because it was the last year of a deal that was a 3-year deal, and he's been here, as everybody knows, 10 years. It's been remarkable. He's so likable. You asked me my personal opinion. I think this may have been one of, if not his best years that he's managed. Again, with all the problems that he had, with all the adversity he overcame, with all the injuries, all the young players. Mm-hmm. I don't think we as an organization did our best job building a roster this year. And again, we were hampered by a lot of those injuries, you know, all the Tommy Johns and having to go through rehab. We knew with that we were going to have to fill those holes with some young players who were unproven. So we knew that going in, yet he made the most of it. And I think if you talk to any one of his coaches, if you talk to any player down there, Mike, they're going to tell you he's a great manager and they think he should be back. So that's part of all of this.
3: So what's the problem? That was a ringing endorsement, was it not?
2: It pretty much
3: from Derek Calls, the president. I mean, to me, it sounded like, hey, look, sometimes you kind of hear between the lines. Sometimes you read between the lines. Sometimes you hear between the voice. I mean, it was a ringing endorsement. All the accolades, but I heard this, but .. There's something there that they haven't been able to come to grips with, with Mike Hazen, with Ken Kendrick, the managing general partner, and maybe even with Torrey Lovello.
2: Yeah.
3: So if they're having discussions, but I mean, you hear Derek Hall talk, you're like, he's done everything we asked of him. He had him knocking on the door again. So I think if you're a Diamondback fan, you're like, well, so what's the holdup? What's the issue? Why isn't he not extended, renewed contract? Yeah. I mean, that's what I took out of it.
2: Okay, here's what I took out of it. They don't know what the hell to do with Ketel Marte.
3: I think that's the point right there. I think that the snag or the fly in the ointment, if they say,
2: yes,
3: is a couple things. Does Torrey, knowing their position, knowing the Diamondbacks' position on Ketel Marte, which sounds like they will keep him unless they can get a deal. And if Torrey doesn't want to deal with Ketel,
2: can you blame him?
3: That could be on Torrey going, you know what? I think you guys need to figure out what you want to do with Ketel because I don't want to deal with it in my clubhouse anymore.
2: I'm with you.
3: And I'll tell you also, Mike Hazen's probably having some angst too.
2: Yeah.
3: As a general manager going, hey, look, ownership, here's how we feel. How do you feel? And I can almost see Derek and Ken Kendrick go, well, you know, we're paying the guy, what, 12 some million dollars. He's got two more years. He's got a no trade. If they're saying he's staying, then I think at that point, Torrey might just say, I'm out.
2: I'm walking.
3: You know what? Loved it here, guys.
2: Yeah.
3: But I don't want to deal with that headache anymore. Yeah,
2: I agree with you, Mnuch, from that standpoint. And I think for me, that may be what tips it over the air for Torrey Lovello to take a different job.
3: Because if you can't guarantee a trade, you can't guarantee.
2: They can't guarantee.
3: No,
2: a trade.
3: You can't because he's got a no trade clause. And if he wants to stay, Torrey might say, I love you, Ketel, but you're a problem child.
2: Yeah.
3: You're an issue. And good luck to the next guy trying to deal with that. And I would hope that Mike Hazen would do everything he can to maybe go to five or six ball clubs and say, look, what would it take for us to make a deal? But I would first, number one, I'd go to Ketel Marte's representatives. I'd say, hey, look, we are in a position, we're looking to trade Ketel. Now, we know you have the leverage.
2: No trade clause. Yep.
3: If we were going to go somewhere, what teams, compile a list, give us your list by the end of the week, where you'd like to go, and we'll go try to make a deal. But if they say, no, we're here, then I think your decision's made.
2: Your host.
3: Yeah.
2: Your host.
3: And why would Torrey want
2: to?
3: Why would Torrey want to come back to that?
2: Yeah,
3: I know he loves it here. He does. Home.
2: Yeah, but he's been here 10 years. He's had to deal with Marte not once, not twice, not three times, four times, Mnuch.
3: Yes. Yeah.
2: So I mean, for him, that is the biggest pain in the ass that you have. It's not missing the playoffs. It is one single player who upsets the apple cart. You know it's going to happen. You just don't know when it's going to happen.
3: And when you heard Derek Hall, there was something he wanted to say, but he couldn't say it.
2: He couldn't say it.
3: He couldn't say it. Laz, what do you take away from that diatribe?
5: I was going to say, hopefully they come over to their Morse code translator here. He said, we kind of want to keep him, but we kind of don't want to keep him. But we're trying to take the blame for what's happening, but it's also his fault, so we don't really know if we're going to keep him or not. So I think the Morse code translator for that is they're trying to take the blame of saying, hey, we haven't given him the best and most competitive roster we could possibly give him. That's because we're tied into a lot of people with a lot of money, more money than we typically spend as a small market, even though they're not a small market, but they buy and they play like a small market team. Yeah. And so they're saying, we do endorse him. We want to keep him. The injuries haven't helped his cause. But now it's like, oh, he went to a World Series in 2023. That's 3 years out the window now. And how many years in a row can you – completely miss the playoff by one game, by a tiebreaker, by two games, before it's like, all right, maybe we do just need a fresh face in here to try to change things up. But in my opinion, the front office is saying it's not his fault, it's ours. And like Nightingale said the other day, oh, it was an organizational decision to have a bullpen game. He's the head coach, and if he's the manager, it's his job to make those decisions on what happens on the field. So I think it's organizationally the front office's problem, and they've caused a lot of nonsense and drama. I think you keep him, give him a two-year deal, see what he can do. If the team stays a little healthier, you can add a little bit in the bullpen. But he's a great manager. What kind of new face, fresh face can you bring in right now that's going to make the team better next year? I can't imagine you're going to find one.
2: That's the issue right there, and that's why I think if Marte stays, I think he walks.
3: And I think the thing that we heard, that we call that organizational advocacy that they had in 2009 with Hinch and Burns, is if I'm Troy Lovello, look, give me the players. I will take consulting, whatever, but I'm the guy.
2: Yeah.
3: I'm the decision maker. I've earned it. I've been here for 10 years. I've been involved in baseball for over 30. I don't want anybody to tell me to say, look, you need to do this, this, and this. And you know what, folks? That, with them not starting a starter on Saturday, has been talked about all of Major League Baseball.
2: Mm-hmm.
3: So it wasn't me and Rock bemoaning the fact and hammering the Diamondbacks for having an opener versus a starter. So there's a lot of minutiae on the table.
2: Yeah.
3: So I think Derek Hall said what a lot of people didn't hear in that diatribe.
2: All right, everybody. You know where we are on Fridays. We're hanging out, DraftKings Sportsbook at the TPC in Scottsdale. We're there from 1 to 4, and we give away hardcore cash. It's not Mnuchin's cash, trust me. It certainly isn't mine because I'm really cheap. It's Rock's Cash. It's called Rock's Cash Pick 5. And it's your chance to win $100. 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All right, we will see you 1 to 4, DraftKings Sportsbook, TPC Scottsdale, this Friday. Quick timeout. We're coming right back. We're going to do some college football conversation as well. Rock and Manooch with Jimmy B, ESPN 620.
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1: They get on offense. They're great running back. Here's Ball to the goal line. Touchdown, Florida!
2: All right, that is Jordan Baugh with a touchdown run. The Gators just put the whooping on Ole Miss in that game. All right, Manoush, let's get into some of the top games that we saw last week, and then we'll set people up for this weekend.
3: I got to tell you what, Texas has got a hell of a defense. Not convinced their offense is where they're at, and Rock had a chance to view this in person, the 20-17 win over Tennessee, and Tennessee still had a shot.
2: They did
3: to win that game, and I thought the freshman quarterback is, as with the 25 sacks that Texas had on him or something like that, they still had a chance. So I think Texas, they held serve there. You just brought it up, the Jordan Baugh kid.
2: Yeah,
3: 142 yards on 29 carries and 3 touchdowns. No one saw Florida getting ready to blow out Ole Miss 52-28. I know Ole Miss might have a little bit of a hangover when LSU came in and the Lane Kiffin drama that was there, but they pretty much took care of business. Florida now in the conversation as far as things, and they will probably move up. I think they moved up, what, 13 spots?
2: They did. They really jumped.
3: And you kind of look at some of the other bigger games. Alabama took care of business against South Carolina, 49-18. There's something amiss at Texas A&M. LSU schooled them, 35-6. You got to imagine there's got to be a few of those A&M alumni who put a lot of money into Aggieland down there in College Station to lose that game 35-6. But the Oregon-USC game, hey, USC, Gary Patterson, I love Gary, K-State alumnus, where's your defense? I mean, after the hit, when you had Desmond Stevens lower the boom on Dante Moore, this team came alive. It was 13-10 at halftime. Mm-hmm. They scored 28 points. They outscore USC 28-17 in the second half and win 41-27. USC can score. They just can't stop anybody. And I think Utah, they beat Iowa State 31-17. They're the real deal. We'll see more of that in Pac-12 play. Iowa, 4-0. Wins that game 20-19, last second throw.
2: Yep.
3: To beat Michigan. And the other one that was, you thought Missouri had, Houston, Georgia Southern. Houston laying the wood to Georgia Southern 42-28 to kind of set business the way it was.
2: All right, let's go to some of the games. And I want to start first. You just referenced the Iowa game.
3: Yes.
2: Against Michigan.
3: Yes.
2: Iowa was putrid in that game. They hung around. Michigan had more than 400 yards on offense. Iowa barely had 200, and they found a way to win that game. Now, it is Ohio State at Iowa Hawkeyes in this game this Saturday.
3: I think you just kind of laid it out. I mean, Iowa, all the yards given up
2: yeah.
3: by Iowa.
2: Yeah.
3: Ohio State will score on those. And it might look good on paper.
2: Yep.
3: But I think Ohio State going into Iowa, who knows? Iowa might be able to catch lightning in a bottle. But think about this. Iowa had 3 drives continue on tip passes that went to their own guys.
2: Yes, it did.
3: One should have been an interception.
2: Should have been.
3: Was tipped, caught by the tight end. By the way, do they have receivers at Iowa? Because everybody making catches are all
2: tight ends. I know. Hey, Laporta came out of there. I can go on and on yep. and on with the tight ends that they have had there.
3: But
2: it's like tight end university.
3: So that'll be definitely one to keep an eye on. The one game, we'll see if Alabama is live or Memorex.
2: At Mississippi State. Yeah, get those cowbells.
3: Yeah, Mississippi State 4-0, Bama 4-0. Right now, Bama's a 6-point favorite. And you think, well, okay, we'll see. And as a matter of fact, I wanted to give the odds on that Ohio State-Iowa game.
2: Yeah.
3: To your point, how Penn State moved the ball and how I mentioned Ohio State.
2: Michigan moved
3: the ball.
2: Yeah, yeah.
3: And then Ohio State knows how to score.

0: Or when they move the ball. 14.5 point
1: favorite. Whoa, on the road.
0: On the road.
1: Whoa.
0: Is Ohio State. Now,
1: whoa.
0: Now we're going to see if Florida, who's now number 8, who was number 21,
1: yep,
0: now number 8, is a real deal because they got to go to Columbia, Missouri, and they got to take on Missouri. Florida's a 5.5 point favorite, but Mizzou is a 3-1 on the year. Can Mizzou upset their own hometown? So we'll see how Florida travels after that big victory after Ole Miss. And then the other one, we're going to take a look at, can Tennessee rebound? They got Auburn, who's 3-1. That's
1: yep.
0: Right. Auburn 3-1, go to Ole Miss.
1: They're better than they have been.
0: They're better than they have been.
1: Yep.
0: I think another game that'll be a good ACC game will be Miami at Clemson.
1: I agree. I was just going to reference that because Clemson is better than what we witnessed when LSU blew them out in game one.
0: And even though Miami's a 16.5 point favorite,
1: yeah,
0: it is at Clemson. And don't you know that Dabo Sweeney is always good for that one upset. But I got to say, Mensah, the quarterback for Miami.
1: He's good.
0: The kid is on fire. Folks, I think he only has 5 interceptions. Yeah, no, I'm sorry. 5 incompletions on the year.
1: Yeah.
0: I can't go out here at the lot.
1: No.
0: At Wright Honda.
1: I've seen you throw.
0: And play catch with Jimmy B from 20 yards away and not miss more than 5 times. Like I said, I couldn't do that versus Air.
1: Well, I'm pretty short, so you probably would throw it over me. I wouldn't be able to get it.
0: Really, that's kind of the ones that stick in my craw, obviously. I'll even go one better.
1: Okay.
0: I think that Washington and USC, the game's at SC.
1: It is.
0: I just think that SC is going to come out and say, the hell with it, 9.5 point favorite.
1: Yeah.
0: I just don't think Washington's got the horses.
1: I agree.
0: To go into the Coliseum in L.A.
1: Yeah.
0: But those are some of the games, the early games that you take a look at. And I think BYU will go into Dallas-Fort Worth and take on TCU. I think they should handle it.
1: I like BYU.
0: But TCU, folks, has got a good defense. Matter of fact, they got a better defense than an offense. That's kind of an oxymoron.
1: It is.
0: When you think about the Horned Frogs, whose defense has stood out. They're 2-2, 0-1 in Big 12 play. But BYU is really starting to get into the thick of their schedule. Because when you look at their schedule moving forward, you know, they won last weekend. So now they got TCU. Then they'll go to Iowa State.
1: Yep.
0: Notre Dame.
1: Yep.
0: USC. Then they'll host Arizona State. Then Utah, Baylor, Kansas, Cincinnati. So at this point, we find out who the pretenders are and who the contenders are moving forward. When you look at the scheduling moving forward, now it's all about big boy ball. Everybody's played their 3 or 4 games. Now the crux of this schedule is starting to come to fruition. A team that goes from number 21 to number 8. Are you the real deal, Florida Gators? BYU, are you the real deal? Hey, North Carolina, Notre Dame's coming to your backyard. Hey, Bill Belichick, can you pull out like that one victory?
1: That big upset.
0: That big upset. So these are some of the things you love about college football that you just never know on any particular Friday. Pains me to say that. Friday or Saturday.
1: Yeah, I know.
0: That those upsets are lurking about midway through the season.
1: Hey, tomorrow we're going to be at Twin Peaks on Camelback. 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All right, Cardinals, a team that played 2 different halves. The first and the second looked nothing similar against the 49ers. Now they will head to New York and a date with the beat up and banged up New York Giants. We're coming right back, everybody. We are hanging out today here in Scottsdale at Wright Honda. Let's get you to an ESPN 620 Sports Center update.
2: It's now time for your Rocco Minucci with Jimmy B's ESPN 620 Sports Center update. I'm Matt Lazarus. The MLB postseason continued today, as the Phillies pulled out a 4-3 win in extras to keep their season alive and force a winner-take-all Game 3. Meanwhile, the White Sox picked up right where they left off, scoring 4 in the first, and they currently lead the Astros 4-2 as they look to complete the sweep over Houston. And then tonight, the Yankees will look to close out the Red Sox, followed by the Padres aiming to complete the sweep over the Cubs to close out today's slate of MLB postseason action. Stay tuned after the show, though, as you can catch all of that action right here on ESPN Radio, your home for the MLB postseason. 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
10: It's a play action fake. Brissett tossing to Love. Short right. He's in for a touchdown, Cardinals. Brissett to Love. Touchdown, Arizona. It's 23-19. The Cardinals are right back in this thing.
1: Thank you to Arizona Sports for the highlight. Welcome back, everybody. Hanging out today until 4 o'clock. Here at Wright Honda in Scottsdale. It's always fun when we get Tyler Drake on the show, the Cardinals beat writer, Arizona Sports, and you can follow him on X at T Drake for Sports. That's T Drake for Sports. Welcome, Tyler, as always. So let us begin with this. What the hell is Josh Sweat doing? Do you have any idea why this guy has not been the Josh Sweat that everybody saw last year.
11: I think not being able to ramp up in the offseason like a lot of people wanted him to with the team. I know that there was a lot of talk about him doing it on his own away from the team, but clearly there's some rust still being knocked off. I mean, he doesn't have a sack. I think he has just one pressure on the season. You got to get more out of your premier pass rusher if you want to have any kind of chance of turning things around defensively and keeping teams away from the 30-point number moving forward, because they've got to get some more pressure. And it starts with him, because as we've already talked about before in multiple weeks now, is after him, it kind of is a drop-off. Like, you have got to set the tone as a premier pass rusher. You're getting paid to do that job, and you're currently not doing it.
0: Tyler, rust my ass. Okay, this guy's dragging his right leg. You got the thing. I mean, he's obviously, there's something wrong with him. You can tell. He can deny, right? There's something wrong. Has anybody really pressed him? I guess he's saying it's not his knee. He is just not. He's not even 80% of what we saw the last couple of years.
11: Well, and we really haven't been able to talk to him. I know that he talked to some reporters after the game last week, I believe. But really, we still, as kind of a community of media, we have not been able to see him in the locker room. We have not been able to talk to him. And I know it wasn't, he said he had a procedure that wasn't his knee, but didn't really describe what exactly was going on there. So it's still up in the air exactly what's going on, if he's 100% or not. But like you said, like there's clearly some moments there where you're like, yeah, he's not 100%.
0: There's not enough WD-40 around to get knocked the rust off of that guy right now.
1: He's not old enough to know what WD-40 is.
11: Yes, I am.
0: But, I mean, and you're not seeing the push of production from Walter Nolan III either now, Tyler.
11: I know, and that's the one that's really, really standing out, is like, this guy was supposed to be, as long as he was healthy, he was going to be the guy and help really kind of fill that void that Calais Campbell left, and we're just not seeing that there either. Like, I think across the board is the pass rush, like everybody, like we've talked about in the offseason, is the problem that we all thought it was, and I don't know where they're turning it around at, because right now you're seeing guys not live up to what they should be doing. So you really hope that something can shake loose with Walter Nolan. You hope that Josh Sweat can get back to what he was. I mean, it's coming off a career year. You should not be putting up zeros through 3 weeks. So it's going to be really interesting to see how it shakes loose, and if it shakes loose. I mean, if we're still going to go this route and we're still like this in a couple of weeks, it's like, why even keep him on the team? Like Josh Sweat, I'm talking about. Like,
12: sure,
11: the offseason, maybe you should have shipped him off and got that first-round pick, because you're really not getting anything out of him anyway for what you need to get done.
0: I second the motion on that one, Tyler. That's for sure. The safeties are making way too many tackles, Tyler. You look at the stats, you know, Baker and Wingard, you're getting this running game, you're getting way too many guys on the second level week in and week out. At some point, things are really going to start to wear out, called their necks. They're going to start to wear out. Has Nick Rawls addressed the running game or lack thereof, the run defense and their safeties making so many tackles?
11: Yeah, I think there's just a lot of things going wrong, and I think the pass rush is hurting them. And then when they are trying to send extra guys, that's where I think they're getting beat a lot of the time. So it's a full blown effort. And I also think too, it's like, you get these teams that are up and can really rely on the run game. Like, they're just going to salt away the game unless something shakes right for the Cardinals. So I think we're seeing that right now. And you got to hope that, yeah, you don't want to see, obviously it's cool to see Buda Baker at the end of the year. Yeah, 100 tackles was great. But then you have to really look back and be like, okay, well, why is he having that many? Because he's having to put his face in the fan more times than not and stop running. And like, you don't want that to happen. You want your inside linebackers to do that more times than not. So that's kind of where you really do have to take a step forward there in that regard, because yeah, it's you can limit that, you can get these guys back out there and play coverage and potentially maybe get some pass rush.
1: We're having a great conversation with Tyler Drake. He is the Arizona Cardinals beat writer for Arizona Sports. All right, so it is a road trip to the beat up and banged up New York Giants. You got Jameis Winston at QB. You have wide receivers that are hurt. You have a running back in Cam Scataboo that everybody in the Valley knows about and loves how that kid plays. If you are the Cardinals, do you stack the box and try to force Jameis to beat you with the pass?
11: Yeah, I think that's where I'm starting, because if you do that, then you either, I mean, Jameis, you're either getting one of two ways. You're either getting like a four-pick game or a four-touchdown game. And I think if you're going 50% one way or the other, coin flip, and you see what the defense has put on tape the last couple of weeks, I would take that. So I'm probably looking to stop Cam, not have him go off and set the tone on that regard, and really just try to make Jameis make mistakes, because eventually he's going to. You just got to be able to capitalize on him.
0: You know, interesting, because and their run defense gives up, what, 4.6 yards per carry. So I would think you could run on them. But it leads me to this, Tyler. I mean, the mental mistakes, the procedures, illegal formations, the face masks. This team can move the ball, but they always seem to find a way to shoot themselves in the foot. How has Mike LaFleur addressed that this week in reference to getting ready for this game?
11: Oh, yes. I mean, I asked him about it today. I said, you know, how troublesome is the penalties compared to the explosives or the lack of their lack thereof of explosives? And he went on to a whole tangent of penalties. And it's like we have to keep mixing it up. We have to keep not having the same cadence. We have to keep doing the things that, yes, they might be able to bring a penalty here and there, but we got to be cleaner. We got to be doing it through practice to where we can avoid those and have those kind of variances in the play call, in the cadence, in the formation, and get it done. So I think there's a lot of onus on getting that rectified, because I thought he was going to say, you know, we got to get more explosive, but no, he went on a full tangent with penalties. So they clearly know that, especially on the pre-snap side, like they've got to be clean. Michael Floor is one of those guys that came in and right away during the offseason said, like, we are going to be one of the cleanest football teams in the NFL. And really, that's not the case. And they've got to clean it up. And you look at what his brother's doing in Green Bay. He's bottom of the league in penalties and yards for the offense. Yeah. So it's kind of a sibling thing. And who's going to come out from under it first is now the next question.
0: Well, and that was my next question. You kind of teed me up. It's like, where's the big plays at? And holding call, you all of a sudden get behind the sticks versus, you know, second and two, your second and 12 type of thing. So the lack of impactful or explosive plays is what he's saying has been on the penalties per se?
11: I think it's kind of a yin and yang there. It's like, yeah, you obviously could hit those explosives, but then what happens when you have that holding call, or you have that, you know, illegal shift, or you have an offside looking on the defensive side of it even. And then, yeah, and then you've got to be able to move the ball more efficiently. You've got to be able to have those chunk plays, because you just can't. You can't rely on getting 5 or 6 yards of play every single play for a drive. You've got to be able to mix it up and get some bigger chunk plays to make it happen and get it done. So I do think I'm going to have a story out later on ArizonaSports.com kind of talking about both of them and which one's the bigger issue, because you ask me, I think penalties, they can correct those here in-house. But when it comes to explosives, they've got to find ways to get by this defense. They've got to find ways to get playmakers the ball and let them go do their thing, whether that's a yards after catch or something down the field. Yeah. Like, that's the bigger, I think, issue right now for this team.
1: Okay, so Coach, talking to the news media, said, well, Marvin Harrison Jr. was a little better. So a little better doesn't cut it. You were the number 4 draft pick overall. You're supposed to, in year 3, really pop and be the star. Still hasn't happened. In your estimation, is there some underlying uneasiness about Marvin Harrison Jr., or is it just that Jacoby Brissett is more comfortable going to somebody else?
11: I think it's probably the second one. I think he's more comfortable going with the Trey McBrides of the world, or working with the Kendrick Bourne, and having those kind of first reads, more check down looks, then really firing down the line. I mean, he's very good at not turning the ball over, and I think this is one of the reasons why is he's not really putting it in harm's way. And I think you do have to take more of those chances to Marvin, because clearly for what you want him to do in this offense, that's what it is. Like, you want to have that home run hit. So you've got to be able to keep working him in, but at least I think it was a step forward. Obviously you don't want that every game for your number 4 overall pick, but being what he did the first couple of weeks, I think a lot of people were fine with seeing him get 5 targets and having 3 catches for 40 yards. And now you need to do it again, but double those numbers. I think that's kind of the next step. It's like, all right, you're at rock bottom again. Now try to get back up to the top.
0: You know, guys, you know what it's hard to hear is that they have minimalized your third, your fourth pick overall a couple years ago in Marv Harrison Jr. Well, he had 3 targets, he had 2 catches.
1: Yeah.
0: Where it should be him with 17 targets and 11 catches versus a Michael Wilson. You see what I'm saying here, Tyler? He's been minimalized because of the lack of production.
11: Yeah, and I also think, too, it's the efforts of it, too, because you see Michael Wilson, he's going out every play and blocking guys when he's not getting the ball. He's running his route 110%. Like, I still think that's a side of it, too, is, like, you're not going to reward a guy who's only going to go 100% when you know he's when he knows he's getting the ball. So I think that's another reason why you're rewarding Michael Wilson and giving him the contract. And, I mean, I'll be honest, if he didn't have the injury history through college, he might not have been a third-round pick. He could have been maybe even higher. So I think definitely a win-win for all sides involved on that side of it. But yeah, you do think about it, it's like, man, you're really, it's like the Bugatti in the trailer park meme. It's like, why is this car sitting here? He's got so much potential and we just can't utilize him.
1: All right.
0: Well, we went the car show on us right there.
1: That was pretty good. I was impressed. Tyler? I can't believe he dropped out of Bugatti. That's awesome.
0: Must have got a K-State education with that kind of
1: My follow-up question. In the 49er game, Christian McCaffrey is that guy.
0: Oh, man.
1: Man, he is such a dude. Running it, catching it, blocking everything. So here now, the Cardinals have Jeremiah Love, who has a very similar skill set. He's very good at coming out of the backfield. He can catch the football. Do you see them trying to utilize Jeremiah Love similar to how the 49ers use CC?
11: Absolutely. Absolutely. 100%. Like, I think that is the next step in the Jeremiah Love kind of evolution. I think we saw a glimmer of that last week with him getting more of the carries, seeing him get more involved in the passing game. I think that's just kind of a stepping stone. I think we could see a lot of that moving forward. Now, I don't want to say that's going to be every week, that kind of split differential, but I do think they're going to start leaning on him more and being able to make him be that kind of big three, kind of round out the Trey McBride, Michael Wilson, and him as kind of the big three. And yeah, I know we just talked about Marvin, but when you look at Jeremiah Love and what he can bring, I mean, you've got to get him involved a lot more than just what you saw last week. Like, make that a consistent thing moving forward, and I think good things are going to happen with this offense.
0: I can imagine, Tyler, Jimmy and I agree, and we'll get Rock's opinion tomorrow. This is a game that the Cardinals should go back there and win this game. They can move the ball. They don't shoot themselves in the foot. They can score. Versus a Giants, I'm going to say dilapidated, but an injured Giants team with a Jameis Winston, ? That's at the helm. This is a very winnable, or should be a win for the Cardinals to go back there and win this game, should it not?
11: Yeah, absolutely. It's one of the winnable games they have in the next, 10, I'd say? Like, that's where we're at right now. Like, you can't let these opportunities slip by, especially when you guys mentioned the injuries and everything else. You got the backup quarterback. Like, you got to be able to go out there and flex. And they have one of the worst red zone defenses. And that's one area where I think the Cardinals can really excel in. And they've got to be more efficient in that side of the ball. But once they're within the 20, like, more times than not, teams are scoring on them. So I think that's one area that they can really lean on and really get the advantage early on.
0: Are the Cardinals leaving Friday, or are they going to leave Saturday for this game going back east?
11: Oh, that's a good question. I think it might be Friday. I'll have to go figure that one out, and I'll get back to you.
0: So, okay. So are you on the Big Bird with the gang, or you take your Learjet back to New York?
1: Yeah, he's probably got his own jet.
11: I'll be at the station. I'll be covering it from the station, working from the desk and getting all the ins and outs there. And then, yeah, we'll see down the line if we can make it out to one of these games soon enough.
1: Okay, I'll give you another minute here to pump up all the stuff that you do, and a great job at ArizonaSports.com. Where can people, what are some of the articles you got up posted right now?
11: Yeah. So I did do a little deeper dive on the Josh Sweat situation in the pass rush. So go check that out. I'll have some more stuff on the explosives and the penalties today. I got a mailbag that I do every week. I got a lot of stuff on social media, T. Draker Sports, Facebook, Instagram, X, just about everywhere that there is a social media app. You can find me there. So, yeah, follow along, and we'll do – we got videos from practice, got analysis, got stories, got photos, got just about every possible thing you could want out of sports.
0: God, I need a nap after he talked about all the stuff he talked about. You wore me out there, Tyler.
1: Hey, Tyler, jump in your Bugatti and get over to the station, okay?
11: Thanks, guys.
1: We love having you on, pal. Thank you. That is Tyler Drake, everybody, Arizona Sports. He is a great follow, by the way, on X and, of course, at Arizona Sports. Hey, Friday, we're going to be at DraftKings Sportsbook, TPC Scottsdale. We're there from 1 to 4 with the show. It is the Friday football lock-in. The first 21 people get cash. Manoush, did I say you get
0: yes.
1: Cash? Mm-hmm. It is Rock's cash, not mine. I'm not
0: mine.
1: No, we're the cheap guys.
0: Talking about WD-40 for Jimmy.
1: Man, Rock has got cash. Here's all you do. You pick five games. Yeah, you get one shot to win $100 plus another $100 DraftKings gift card in our game of the week. It's a great time. We will see you this Friday from 1 until 4 at DraftKings Sportsbook TPC Scottsdale. No purchase necessary, but you do have to be 21 to get in to the sportsbook. All right, when we come back, it's our Lerner and Rowe one call and what's on tap. We've got another segment here live here at Wright Honda right here in Scottsdale.
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0: Lass, can you do me a favor? Let's. I want to play that again, but I want you to listen. There's this long pause.
1: I heard that.
0: That was there. Let's play that one more time before I give my diatribe and my opinion.
16: You said in the offseason you had a knee procedure. Is that correct?
17: I didn't say that.
16: Oh, you didn't?
17: No, absolutely not. I don't know who said that.
16: Do you feel 100% healthy right now? You feel like you're...
17: Yeah, I'm good to go. I mean, I'm not... Didn't have too much practice, you know, coming into a lot of these, but I felt like whatever I can do, you know, to help, I'm going to do it. But I'm definitely feeling better every week.
0: So why are you dragging that right leg around? Why are you not being able to get in the push-off? Why, when you run... You got a little bit of a hitch in your giddy up. I'm not buying it. I think the Cardinals, I think them are hiding whatever procedure he had. And, you know, he's probably not going to be saying, look, I'm not going to admit that a knee procedure, whether he did or he didn't.
1: Right.
0: There's something obviously wrong with his right leg when he runs. And you can see it's wrapped a little bit as well, too. He's getting no push. He's got no run. He's got no gallop. There's nothing there. There's nothing wrong with his upper body.
1: Right.
0: I think everybody, whether he said it or not, matter of fact, I think a lot of people assumed it was said that he had a knee procedure, whether that came from Monty Austin Ford or whoever. If it wasn't, it's obvious that Josh Sweat is not 100%. And I thought what Tyler Drake said, and a lot of people said, this guy is probably, Jimmy, I'm going to say he's like 65, 70% of what we saw in the Super Bowl just a couple years ago.
1: Oh, when he was with Philadelphia.
0: He dominated.
1: Yeah.
0: He was in fourth gear.
1: Yeah.
0: Right now, folks, he's in second gear.
1: I don't even know if he's in second.
0: I would agree. There is something definitely wrong. And you know what, Cardinals? You made your bed. You're going to have to live with it because you're getting no production. None. Zero. Nada. Zilch. Out of Josh Sweat. So you're going to have to make a change somewhere along the line. And God forbid you sit the guy because you're paying him, what, I don't know, $25, $30 million a year, whatever it is, to show you got egg on your face for what's going on with him. And then Walter Nolan III, what the hell's going on?
1: He's a no-show.
0: Where have you been, kid?
1: Yeah.
0: Are you spending your money? You're going to get fat, dumb, and happy with your bonus and all that money? I mean, you continue this, NFL, not for long.
1: Yep.
0: And I've seen a lot of top three choices that didn't survive.
1: I agree.
0: Their second year. So there's something seriously in something going on with Josh that we can see it. It's plainly obvious. Now, I might have been born tonight, Jimmy B, but I wasn't born last night. So I think this whole Josh Sweat thing is really right now it's coming back to backfire in the Cardinals because he's not ready. I'm not buying you're at minicamp, OTAs, you didn't practice for 3 weeks. This whole rust thing. You're not that old to be able to knock the rust off within, I don't know, 2 weeks of practice and just rush the passer. It's not that hard.
1: How many games have they played, Mnuchin?
0: They played three games.
1: Three games. The rush should be long gone.
0: Oh, absolutely.
1: Long
0: and,
1: gone.
0: And two tackles in three games?
1: That's it.
0: Nowhere to be found around the football. So, I don't know. I'm not buying it. I'm not seeing it. So, at some point in time, if you're serious about winning Arizona Cardinals, they're going to have to make a change, either sit his butt down, or he could be a trade bait at the deadline. But who's going to want to take somebody that's injured?
1: There you go.
0: Obviously injured when you watch him play.
1: Major League Baseball playoffs are continuing. We do have one final. The Philadelphia Phillies stay alive. They win 4-3 over the Atlanta Braves in Atlanta in 10 innings, and they will force a deciding Game 3. Underway right now in the American League, it is the White Sox and the Astros. White Sox lead that game right now. It is 4-3, and they are playing in the fifth inning. 4-3, White Sox, if they win, they knock the Astros out. Astros need to win to stay alive. Let's get you to What's on Tap. 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It's Twin Peaks. Each drink, scenic views, will be at the Camelback Twin Peaks tomorrow. Coming up 5 o'clock, NBC, Red Sox, Yankees. The Yankees with an opportunity tonight to eliminate Boston. And then later on, 7 o'clock, and you can listen to the game right here on ESPN 620. You can watch it on NBC Sports Channel and Peacock. It's the Cubs at the Padres, and the Padres can eliminate the Cubs tonight if they win.
0: So, Laz, will you be like in a dark room at your house with the drapes closed, watching this game, sweating every pitch,
1: sucking your thumb?
18: Yeah, you're not going to want to see it. It's not going to be a pretty sight. I'm going to be hiding under my blankets, pillows over my head. My dog's going to be like, Dad, what are you doing? I'm like, you're not going to want to be in here with me when they lose that one.
0: I can see your dog. What's your dog's name again, Laz?
18: His name's Wrigley, fitting enough.
0: Yeah.
1: Yeah, I figured, yeah.
0: You say, hey, yo, Pops, there's always next year. There's always next year. Oh, man. You know, I would love to see the Cubs win it. Just to see it go one more
1: game. Just another game.
0: Hey, tomorrow, as you mentioned, Jimmy B will be Twin Peaks on Camelback. As a sports professor, Rick Hoare will join us. ASU tight end coach Jason Mons. NAU head coach Brian Wright. Sports handicapper Scott Spreitzer. Longtime NFL columnist Howard Balzer. We'll see who the H-bomb will drop on this week. So all that mañana from Twin Peaks on Camelback.
1: Hey, everybody, thank you so much here at Wright Honda. We love coming here. It's always a good time. Everybody friendly, and they built us a real nice set that we can hang out in as well here in the showroom. So we will see you tomorrow, Camelback Twin Peaks. It's Wackamanooch with Jimmy B, ESPN 620, 98.7 FM HD2, and on the Arizona Sports app.

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10: I'm Ed Benkin. We start with baseball and the wild card round, continuing with game twos today in Houston. It is the White Sox leading the Astros 4-3. Houston has the bases loaded with two out in the bottom of the fifth. Chicago trying to advance to round two. The Braves will have to wait at least another day, or it will be the Phillies' turn. Philadelphia rallied to beat Atlanta in game two, 4-3 in extra innings, setting up a deciding game tomorrow. Atlanta manager Walt Weiss talked about what's next.
11: Yeah, I expect to come out tomorrow and it'll be a similar game. You know, like I said yesterday, this is usually what it looks like when these two teams play. That's what'll happen tomorrow. We'll come out. We'll be ready.
10: Alec Boehm hovered in the 10th to give Philadelphia the win after the Phillies tied it with a pair of runs in the 8th. Coming up in about an hour in the Bronx, the Yankees go for a 2-game sweep of the Red Sox. Boston outfielder Roman Anthony has been ruled out of the series after damaging muscles in his wrist during game one. The last game of the night will be the Cubs and the Padres in San Diego, with the Padres looking to advance. All baseball playoff games can be heard here on ESPN Radio. NFL News. The agent for Falcons offensive tackle Jervon Dexter told ESPN's Adam Schefter that Dexter has agreed to a 4-year extension to stay in Atlanta. Steelers cornerback Joey Porter Jr. has been ruled out for tomorrow's game against Cleveland. Packers receiver Jalen Reed is out for the year. He will have neck surgery. The WNBA playoffs continue tonight with two teams looking to advance. Both of these games on ESPN. One about to get underway. The Dream and the Mystics, with Atlanta up 1-0. Later it's the Valkyries and the Wings. Golden State is up 1-0 and looking to advance.
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